0: And all the days go by in dreaming.
1: I've brought this little girl of yours a picture.
2: It's a picture of a shepherd, and he's carrying a poor little lamb in his arms. And underneath it is some writing. Rejoice with me, for I have found my sheep which was lost.
1: There is still time for you to answer his call, Mrs. Jones.
0: But not very long, perhaps.
3: Miss Rosie, we're off to the big city.
2: When?
3: First thing in the morning. Mr. Jameson, the manager who's in the house tonight, he wants to present the show up in London.
4: Come on in, Betsy, old girl.
0: Rosie? Are you there?
2: Yes, Mummy, can I get you anything?
0: Do you know, I think I might be able to get out of bed today, darling. I'm feeling so much less dizzy.
2: Oh, Mummy, how wonderful! We're just coming into a little village. I'll help you get dressed. Toby?
3: Huh?
2: Would you stop when we get to the village?
3: Yes, yes, of course, Miss Rosie. And I'll buy some bread and cheese.
2: Oh, no!
3: No, it's all right. You know, the master gave me some money, so we've got a few shillings in the kitty to keep us going.
0: Oh, this is so good, Rosie. To sit out on the step and take the air.
2: Yes.
0: Oh, it's so peaceful here after the hustle and bustle of the fairground.
2: Such a pretty little village.
0: Yes. It reminds me of...
2: What, Mummy?
0: It reminds me of a place I loved when I was young.
2: Where?
0: Rosie, I'm going to tell you about that place. I've made up my mind. I've been meaning and meaning to tell you, and the time has finally come.
2: Then please, do tell me, Mummy.
0: Oh, dear. I wish I hadn't promised to tell you now. I can hardly think where to begin. I'm almost ashamed to say it. But you're a big girl now, Rosalie, and it's time you knew. I was not born to a life in the fairground or the theatre. I was born a lady.
2: Oh, Mummy!
0: And coming here to this peaceful village has brought it all back to me. So now, my darling, I'll tell you about it. Just as if I was talking about someone else. Let's forget it's my own story, or I shall never be able to go on.
2: All right then, Mummy. Once upon a time, there was a little girl called Nora.
0: Yes, once there was a little girl called Nora. She lived in a country village in the south of England, and her father was the squire. The family lived in a large mansion, which was built halfway up the side of a wooded hill, where an avenue of beautiful old trees led up to the house.
2: Oh, how lovely.
0: It was. Nora had a big brother who was away at boarding school and a little sister named Lucy. She was such a pretty child, just a year younger than Nora, and Lucy had a very sweet disposition.
2: Did you really have a sister called Lucy?
0: Yes.
2: Well, where is she now?
0: She's married now and living in the country, and I hope and pray that you'll find her someday.
5: Hello? We live in the cottage right here.
2: Oh, hello.
6: Hello.
5: I'm sorry to trouble you, but my little boy is fascinated by your caravan.
2: Oh.
5: We never see such exotic things in our sleepy little village.
2: Well, come and have a look. It's like your cottage, but our house is on wheels so that we can travel from place to place.
6: Oh.
2: Please, come inside.
0: Oh, yes, please do.
5: You're most kind.
2: Oh, and Mom, this is my mother.
0: How do you do? I've been unwell for some time, and this is my first day out of bed. I've been revived by the lovely scent of your garden. Such a soothing fragrance, the lavender on the gentle breeze.
5: Charlie, quick, go and pick a bunch of lavender for the lady.
6: Yes, Mom.
0: Oh, please don't trouble yourself, Mom.
5: It's no trouble. Perhaps your daughter would go along with him.
2: Oh, yes, I'd love to. Come on then, Charlie. Will you show me your garden?
6: All right.
5: Oh, it's so trim and neat, your little house on wheels. Forgive me, I keep looking at your picture of the Good Shepherd. I love that story, don't you?
0: Yes, I do. It's Rosalie's picture, really, but I like to look at it.
5: We had a sermon on that parable last Sunday. We've got such a good vicar here. They've not been here long and already they've done so many good things for us. They're just in the next village, but the vicar's wife reads the Bible to us in one of the cottages here every Tuesday. And we all take our sewing along and listen to her. Oh, she is the sweetest lady, that Mrs. Leslie.
6: Did you say Mrs. Leslie?
5: Yes. But what's the matter? Oh, dear, are you feeling bad again?
6: Oh, I think I'll just lie down here for a moment. Oh. Can I ask you, what is the name of the next village where your vicar lives?
5: Fordingbridge.
6: Fordingbridge. Such a lovely name.
5: Are you comfortable?
6: You're very kind. Thank you.
2: Mummy, Charlie's bought some lavender for you. Oh, dear, Mummy, are you all right? What's the matter?
6: It's all right, Rosie, dear. I just needed to lie down. I mustn't sit up too long now that I'm starting to feel a little better.
5: We'll leave you to rest. What a pleasure to meet you both. And thank you for looking after Charlie. Here's a little card for you, my dear, with some Bible words on it, if you care to have it.
2: Thank you.
5: Goodbye. Say goodbye, Charlie.
7: Bye-bye.
2: Goodbye, Charlie. Goodbye. There. Now, Mummy, you put your feet up.
6: Oh, thank you.
3: And Mrs. Joyce, Miss Rosie, look, I've got fresh bread, still warm from the bakers in the village, and lovely cheese straight from the farm shop. I'll lay up some tea for you both, and I've got a few more bits and pieces to try and tempt your appetite.
6: Oh, thank you, Toby. You're a dear friend.
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3: Mmm. Could you manage anything more?
6: Oh, this is delicious bread, Toby. I'm feeling a little better again.
3: Oh, I'm very glad to hear it, Mum. And look what else I bought at the farm shop. Ham.
6: Oh, what a luxury. Rosie, you have it.
2: No, Mummy, here, you must have it to build up your strength.
6: We'll share it then, and a bit for Toby too.
12: Oh. So, what a very tranquil and pleasant scene to strike the eye of a weary traveller.
6: Oh, Augustus.
2: Father, I thought you were in London.
12: Yes, you thought I was in London. So, my dear lady wife, who's been telling the world she's at death's door, is taking her ease and feasting on dainty meats. Well, I'm glad to see you so miraculously improved, madam. But isn't it rather singular that your health and spirits have revived so suddenly?
2: Poor Mummy has been ever so unwell, Father. And this is the first day she's even been able to get out of bed.
12: Silence, girl. Well, madam, what have you to say? How should we account for this extraordinary transformation? Is it the medicine you were given by the doctor?
6: Augustus, I think it's the fresh air as much as anything. I was tired out in the noise of the fair and the bustle of the city.
12: Or is it perhaps that you had work to do and didn't wish to do it?
6: Oh.
12: And how long will the

0: 12 shillings?
1: I've been buying food and supplies for the journey, Mr. Joyce.
0: Yes, I can see that.
1: And the horse, it needed new shoes. Here, sir, it's all that remained.
0: Gah! A few pennies? What good will that do me now that we have nothing? Nothing!
2: But the engagement in London.
0: London? Ah! It's all gone smash. Mr. Jameson turned out to be a fraud, a trickster. Showed me round his theatre, so he called it. Wilton's Music Hall. Oh, yes, a very fine house indeed. He needed a deposit to secure the booking on very advantageous terms. I gave him £50. All the money we had in the world. Oh, we celebrated the deal with champagne. Next morning he was gone.
2: Oh.
0: Who? Mr. Jameson? He said at the theatre. Oh, no. Oh, he's nothing to do with us, sorry. Never even heard of him. You've been swindled.
2: Oh, Augustus.
0: It's all very well saying, oh, Augustus, but what are we to do now? It's back to the grind of playing 6 shows a day in Topley towns. No, oh, I'm going to the tavern to get a drink. Help me, someone, to pick up these few coins, which are all we have left in the world.
1: Oh, yeah, sir.
0: Not you!
1: Don't!
0: Get out of my sight! Rosalie, hand me that money.
3: Yes, Father.
0: And listen, all of you, we are going back to our old pitch in the city. I'll go on ahead to sort out the booking. The boy will drive you back, and we meet there tomorrow night. The performances begin again the next day, and you, madam, will be back in your accustomed role. Is that understood?
2: Yes, Augustus.
0: Very well, then. Until tomorrow.
1: Go on then, Betsy. We're going back to our pitch in the city. Ah, poor old girl, you're all tired out like the rest of us. But the show must go on, eh?
3: Toby?
1: Yes, Mrs. Joyce.
3: Toby, the next village is called Fordingbridge, I believe.
1: Well, yes, but if we take the Fordingbridge Road, we'll be going out of our way a bit.
3: I'd very much like to see that village, Toby, if you'll oblige me with a slight detour.
1: But of course, Mrs. Joyce, whatever you say. It's a very pretty little village and we'll still have plenty of time to get to the city by tonight. Fordingbridge, here we come. Come on in this way, Betsy, my girl.
3: Rosie, will you do me a favour?
4: Of course, Mummy.
3: We're coming to a village called Fordingbridge. When we get there, I want you to jump down for a minute. Toby will wait for you. Look and see if there's a big house next to the church. Can you do that?
4: Yes.
3: Just tell me if the house has a name written outside it and anything else that catches your eye there.
4: Of course, Mummy, but why?
3: I'll explain it to you later. I'm sorry to be mysterious, Rosie, but I have a very particular reason for asking you this. And when you come back, I'll tell you more about how I came to be in the theatre.
4: Mummy, are you awake?
3: Oh, yes, dearest. Did you see the house?
4: I did. Oh, Mummy, it was such a lovely house. Big and all painted white, and there was a broad pathway up to the door and beautiful roses in the garden. And there was a lady in the garden.
3: Oh, a lady. What was she like?
4: Such a pretty, kind-looking lady. And she was picking flowers with a little girl.
3: Did they see you, Rosalie?
4: Well, the girl saw me peeping through the gate. Oh, and yes, there was a name on the gate. It said The Vicarage. So that must be where the vicar lives. And the girl said, "Who is that, Mummy? I've never seen her before, I don't think, but she looks a bit like you."
3: Oh, did she say that?
4: I can't think why, because her mother is a lovely lady and I'm just a little fairground urchin. And just then, her mother looked up and she smiled at me and she started walking over towards me. But I felt ashamed of my ragged clothes all of a sudden and I just ran back to the van.
3: Oh, dear me.
4: What's the matter, Mummy?

0: You're not a fairground urchin. You are the daughter of a lady. And you should never have to feel ashamed of your clothes. This is all my fault. You're living this life and working in the theatre because of me. I'm so sorry, my dear little Rosalie.
1: No, no, Mummy, please don't cry. I don't mind working in the theatre. All I want is for you to feel better.
0: You darling child. Now listen to me. You must never tell your father about that house. That I told you to go and look at it. About the lady you saw there. Do you understand? Promise me that you'll never tell him.
1: Yes, of course, Mummy. I promise. But why?
0: Never mind why, Rosalie. I wish it, that's all.
1: Very well then, Mummy.
0: Good. Now, while Toby is driving the van, I'm going to tell you more about when I was young.
1: Mummy, you'd never told me about your mother and father.
0: Well, Father was a kind man, but he was often away from home on business, so we hardly ever saw him. Mother wasn't very interested in her two little girls. She went out to parties all the time and spent most of her days reading romances.
1: Romances? What are they?
0: Oh, novels about lords and ladies falling in love and going off on exciting adventures. So I started reading them too when I was older. And that was the beginning of all these troubles.
1: Reading storybooks?
0: There's nothing wrong with good books and wholesome stories, but these were silly, fanciful tales of love and romance, and they made me feel discontented with my life. Perhaps I shouldn't blame the stories. I was a selfish child. Not like Lucy. She was so sweet and kind. My dear little sister.
2: Nora, it's time for Sunday school. It'll be such fun today because we're making cakes for the poor children and then we can go and deliver them.
3: But Lucy, I'm awfully tired today and I have a bit of a headache.
2: Oh, poor Nora. Perhaps you should stop reading your book then in case it's straining your eyes.
3: Oh no, reading doesn't give me a headache. And it's such a thrilling story. The princess is travelling in disguise and she's just met a handsome young stranger at the inn. Perhaps he's a prince. Oh, I wish something exciting like that would happen to me.
2: It will be exciting to give our cakes to the poor families and to see the children's faces light up with joy.
3: That's all very well for you, Lucy. You like doing those church things. You run along to Sunday school and you can tell me all about your good deeds when you get home.
2: Are you sure you won't come with me? The fresh air might help you feel better.
3: What do you mean, feel better?
2: Your headache.
3: Oh, yes, my headache. No, I think I'd be wiser to rest at home today.
0: Everything went on as normal, but I kept wishing something different would happen. I'd be happy if there was a change. That's what I kept saying. And then one day there was a change. A horrid change. Lucy and I were riding in the park and the butler ran out to fetch us in. His face was white with alarm and we ran into the house at once. Mother was waiting for us.
4: Nora, Lucy, your father is very ill, I'm afraid.
2: Oh, Mummy. Poor Daddy.
4: Now, Lucy, listen to me. He's been thrown from his horse in a riding accident.
3: But he'll be all right, won't he?
4: The doctor's with him now, Nora. Your father has not regained consciousness since the accident.
2: May we go and see him?
4: No, Lucy. Not until the doctor allows it. I want you girls to go upstairs to your room and stay very quiet. Nanny will bring you up some tea later on. And someone will fetch you if you can visit your father.
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2: Do you think Daddy's going to die?
3: He only fell off his horse.
2: But what if his neck was broken in the fall? Poor Daddy. Would you be frightened if you were dying?
3: I don't know. I suppose I might be, a little.
2: But, Nora, do you think you'd go to heaven if you died?
3: Of course. Why'd you ask?
2: I'm not sure if I'd go.
3: Whatever do you mean?
2: I don't say my prayers every night. And I don't read the Bible. And I don't even know where heaven is.
4: Children, your father wishes to see you. Come with me.
2: Oh, Mummy. How is he?
4: Come at once. You must be strong. I should warn you both, he's very much altered. His face is... he's in terrible pain. He didn't want to distress you, but he was anxious to see you before he... before... Here we are. Take his hand, girls. Arthur, the children are here.
7: Nora. Lucy. Oh, goodbye, my dear girls. Don't forget your father.
2: Daddy.
7: Don't wait until your dying day to get ready for the next world. Do you hear me?
2: Yes, Daddy.
1: Oh, dear. And did your father die?
0: Yes, Rosalie.
1: Oh.
0: I'm sorry to say I wasn't too much affected by his death, but poor Lucy was dreadfully upset. She was desperate to find out more about heaven and if he'd gone there. She started reading her Bible more than ever. Listen, Rosie, what's that sound?
1: It's bells, Mummy. Church bells.
0: Yes, I can hear them now. Dear old Nanny Gray used to say they were calling us, come and pray, come and pray. Oh, Rosie, it's such a comfort to be able to speak of the old days to you. I've kept it all hidden in my heart until sometimes I've felt as if I might burst.
1: Oh, poor Mummy. Oh, there's the church, a stone church with a big tower. And some children are going into it. Oh, Mummy, can I run in and peep at it?
0: Of course. I'll ask Toby to stop a while and give the horse a rest. You take your time.
1: Thank you.
0: Rosie.
1: Oh, Mummy.
0: Where have you been? I was beginning to get worried about you.
1: Oh, Mummy, it was lovely. They let me go into the church and I heard the singing and it was all about the Lord's my shepherd, just like my picture. And then the man talked about Jesus and he said, the Son of Man is come to seek and save that which is lost. Oh, I wish you'd been there to hear it.
0: Well, it's lovely to hear it from you, my dear one. What else did he say?
1: He said Jesus is looking for his lost sheep and that we are the sheep. And if we will only turn to him, then he'll take us in his arms and carry us home.
0: Oh, how lovely.
1: So I think we should do it now.
0: Do what?
1: Turn to him.
0: But how?
1: Well, pray to him, don't you think? The people in the church closed their eyes and folded their hands together and prayed.
0: Oh dear. I can't remember any prayers.
1: Well, then let's just ask him. If he's the good shepherd and he's looking for his lost sheep, then he must be looking for us too.
0: I don't know, child. I suppose so, but I'm afraid I might take a great deal of looking for.
1: But the man who gave me my picture, remember, said the shepherd doesn't mind how long he looks or how much trouble it takes him.
0: Oh, Rosie. I suppose you could try.
1: Shall we close our eyes then?
0: All right.
1: And I'll try it. Mm-mm. Please, good shepherd, come and seek me and Mummy and find us very quick and carry us very safe like the lamb in my picture. Will that do, Mummy?
0: I'm sure it will. It was a lovely prayer, darling.
1: Oh, dear.
0: What?
1: I didn't say amen. I heard the people at church say it when they finished their praying. Will it be any good without amen?
0: I don't think it could hurt your prayer, not saying amen. But you could say it now if you like. I'm sure that would be all right.
1: Amen. Amen.
0: And amen.

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1: Nora, Mama said we can engage some professional actors from Drury Lane Theatre to teach us our parts. 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

0: You ask yourself, what time is it? I believe what time it is depends on where you look. Did you know there are 24 time zones around the Earth? Somewhere, the sun is coming up on the Earth right now at the rate of 1,000 miles per hour at the equator, and somewhere it's also setting. What time is it? It depends on where you look. Did you know time is based on the speed of light? If I told you to look at the sun right now, you should look at the sun 8 minutes from right now, because that's how long it took the sunlight to get to the Earth. So when you look at the sun right now, you're actually looking at 8 minutes of history at the sun. Did you know some stars are supposed to be hundreds of light years away? That means when you look at a star tonight, what you see tonight might have happened there 100 years ago. So it depends on the speed of light and where you look. Did you know somewhere right now, if you got far enough out in space, you could see creation taking place? Maybe a little bit longer and you could say, my goodness, there's Adam eating an apple right now. And did you know somewhere out in space it's still going on? Jesus is hanging on the cross. All that information is going on right now, and it's carried at the speed of light. Did you know what God is? God is light. Since God is light, He is outside the realm of time. At the same time God sees you sin right now, He hears Jesus on the cross saying, Father, forgive them, because Jesus ever liveth to make intercession for us. God is the eternal right now. And you say, I don't know if I can believe all that. Well, a little bit of trigonometry and Einstein's equation on the speed of light, and you can show that at the speed of light, time ceases to exist. And by the way, God is light. And so we need to get excited, because Jesus is able to save them to the uttermost that come to God by Him, seeing He ever liveth to make intercession for them.
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Hello, this is Pastor Lenny Fontecha, working as a missionary in the country of Haiti and Dominican Republic for many, many years. 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

Welcome to Facing Tomorrow. My name is Jeremiah Williams. My granddad, Dr. Tom Williams, faithfully recorded this radio program for so many years. He wanted to comfort all of us with the comfort wherewith he had been comforted by God our Father and his Son, Jesus Christ, through all of the heartaches and sorrows he experienced. He didn't know about tomorrow, but he knew who held tomorrow and who held his hand. Though he's no longer with us, his message of God's comfort lives on because Jesus lives. May you be challenged and helped as you listen to my granddad share what God had taught him. He always said, the best way to face your tomorrows is to live for Jesus today.

Dr. Tom Williams, and welcome to Facing Tomorrow. I trust the message today will be a blessing, the song will be a blessing, and that you will be challenged afresh and anew to serve the Lord who died for you and for the God who sent his Son here to die on Calvary's cross for our sins. Jesus didn't come to live, he came to die. Thank God he lived without sin, but his purpose was facing Calvary every day of his life. Long, cold, gray shadow lay all the way from the crib to the cross. And our Savior trod that shadow. And they tried to kill him again and again. And God prevented that until he should die. Jesus said, "My time is not yet." And he controlled his destiny, which you and I cannot do, and went to the cross. And there yielded up the ghost and went to glory to be with his heavenly Father again. And he said to remember me with the glory that I had with you before the world was. The sun's coming up, and you can depend on that. Tomorrow, Lord willing, it'll be up just like it has been for centuries, never missing a lick. The sun's coming up. Once again, I faced Satan this morning, and I battled him all the day long. But in my weakness, God sent reinforcements, and at sundown, I sang victory's song. At the sun's coming up in the morning, in a world filled with doubts and confusion, and it certainly is that at this time. It's so hard when you don't understand. Oh, but I'll stand on a solid foundation, and I'll hold to an unchanging hand. And the sun's coming up in the morning. Every tear will be gone from my eyes. This old clay is going to give way to glory. And like an eagle, I'll take to the sky. And I hope that you have that blessed hope in you today that he is coming. You live like he's coming. You talk like he's coming. You let others know about his coming. And then you are looking, watching. He said, "I'm coming for those that are watching." Are you watching for his coming? He said, if you are, that you will purify your life even as he is pure. And so today, I hope that you're looking. I hope you're living for the coming of the Lord Jesus Christ. And it will all take place in the twinkling of an eye, which is 1/25,000th of a second. If you took a second and split it 25,000 ways, he's coming in one of those splits. In the twinkling of an eye, he will come and catch his bride away. Hallelujah! Are you part of that bride? Have you been washed in the blood of the Lamb? Are your garments spotless? Are they whiter than snow? Are you washed in the blood of the Lamb? I hope you can say affirmingly, yes, that's true of me. And I'll be looking for the sun coming up in the morning. I hope you get up early and start each day with the Lord. There's nothing like it. And just get up and wake up, put some cold water on your face and your eyes, and just get going for the Lord. I pray that you will. Well, hallelujah, the Savior is coming. He said, when you see this happening and this happening, he said, there'll be pestilence, and we've had that for years now. This flu, that flu, this sickness, that sickness, and droughts, and famines, and everything else, pestilences, he said. There'll be earthquakes in diverse places, and on and on and on. He gave us some warnings, and we need to take those warnings and look up and live up for the Lord Jesus Christ and for our blessed Heavenly Father. Our Heavenly Father, we bow once again in thy blessed presence. We're so grateful to you that you let us come. We're so grateful that you hear our cry. As David said, I cried with my voice, and the Lord heard me.
And may we cry with our voice unto you and be heard by you. And may we just sell out, Father, and live for you and go for you, do for you, be everything you want us to do. Speak up, stand up, and move out for you. In Jesus' blessed and holy name, give us souls for our hire and rejoice our heart from thy blessed book as we read it and meditate upon it and be like the tree planted by the river, bring forth our fruit in daytime, in due time, and our leaf shall not wither. Amen and amen. Thank you. Thank you. Thank you for praying with us. And I trust that the message will speak to your heart. He said, you've not given me over to the enemy. Thou hast set my feet in a large room. We're in Psalm 31, and that's verse 8. And now verse 9, have mercy upon me. And we've been talking yesterday about the mercy of God, how that they're new. The mercies are new every single morning. They are. Have mercy upon me, O Lord, for I am in trouble. Mine eyes consumed with grief, yea, my soul and my belly. I know people today, just talked to some recently, exceptionally wealthy people, but not going anywhere because I'm afraid that I'll get sick. I'm afraid I'll do this. I'm afraid I'll do that. And I trust that you are not caught up in the fear of this world, but committing your life to God every day and just sold out to the Lord in every way that you can sell out. Just give it all to the Lord, your strength, your heart, your mind, your soul, everything. Just give it to the Lord and have him use that. Paul said that it's not heroic to do that. He said it's just that which is reasonable. He said, I beseech you, therefore, brethren, by the mercies of God, that you present your body a living sacrifice unto God. God's not looking for you to die for him. He's looking for you to live for him. And if it comes time to die for him, amen. But he wants you to live for him, a living sacrifice. And that Jesus Christ can go right on living the life he would have lived had he not been cut off for you and me. I like to look at it this way. I take one of my fingers and bend it a half double, and then I take another one on the other hand and put it right up against it. And I said, Lord, this is me. I'm cutting off my life here, and I'm adding it on to yours, and you can go on now and live through me the life you would have lived had you not been cut off at 33 years of age, just a young man. He was not an old ram. He was the Lamb of God. And so we find, have mercy upon me, O Lord, for I'm in trouble. Mine eyes consumed with grief. He said, yea, my soul and my belly, for my life is spent with grief, and my years with sighing. My strength faileth because of mine iniquity, and my bones are consumed. We're not just sure what disease David had, but it was really something that had worn him down and that he was wore out with, for my life is spent with grief, my years with sighing, my strength faileth because of mine iniquity, and my bones are consumed. I don't know if this had anything to do with what he did with Bathsheba. I don't know if it was some other way that David had failed. He felt like the Lord when he numbered the people. That was a great sin. Israel had to pay a horrendous price for David wanting to number the people so he could say, I have this big of an army, and so forth. You know, one with God's a majority, friend. One with God is a majority. And so if he's walking with you, you're in the majority. I was approached among all mine enemies, but especially among my neighbors, and a fear to mine acquaintance, they that did see me without fled from me. I don't know if this David had leprosy for a while or what, but we find here that people fled from him
And he said, particularly my neighbors, the people who lived close to where David was, the people who was very near to him, these are the ones. You know, are you a testimony to your neighbors? I hope so. I hope so. Have you told them about Christ? I hope so. You say, Brother Williams, have you? Yes, I have, and not braggingly. I'm just saying I have. And I trust that you would identify yourself with Christ. Get out in the neighborhood. Hand out some tracts. The church is going to have something special. Give out some leaflets about it. Or hang a doorknob thing on their doorknob about it. Some way or another, drive them. Or somehow advertise that what's going to happen and get them perhaps to be there and be saved. I was approached among all my ninnies, but especially among my neighbors, and a fear to mine acquaintance, they that did see me without fled from me. I am forgotten as a dead man out of mind. I am like a broken vessel, for I have heard the slander of many. Fear was on every side while they took counsel together against me. They devised to take away my life. He's really down, really low. And people are threatening him with his life and death. And he cries out to the only one that's able. Friend, I don't know your troubles today, but I can tell you this. He is bigger than your troubles. He is greater than all of your adversities. And I pray today, call upon the Lord. Cry out to him in prayer. Cry out to him in asking forgiveness of your wayward life, of your sin, or whatever it is that's bothering you. Just cry out to the Lord about it. He said, "For I've heard of the slander of many, and fear was on every side. While they took counsel together against me, they devised to

0: take away my life. But I trusted in thee, O Lord. I said, thou art my God. My times are in thy hand. Deliver me from the hand of mine enemies and from them that persecute me. And he is able and willing to do that. And God willing, we'll be back tomorrow with the blessed old book.
1: 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The ministry of Dr. Tom Williams is carried on through his loving wife, Janine, his family, and ministry partners like you. 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May God richly bless you.
2: First Kings chapter 11, verse 9, the Lord was angry with Solomon because his heart was turned from the Lord God of Israel, which had appeared unto him twice. This verse illustrates the New Testament verse that says, to whom much is given, much is required. God has been very good to you. If you're listening to this Bible thought, that tells me that you almost certainly live in America, that you have the wherewithal to have a radio or a computer, you have access to food, medicine, police protection. You almost certainly live within driving distance of a gospel-preaching church. You have a copy of God's eternal word, and you have the education to read that eternal word. God was angry with Solomon for wasting his incredible opportunities. Based on this verse, is God pleased with or angry at you? Something to think about.
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6: 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One of my favorite Bible verses is Philippians 4:4. 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

0: This is A Light for Your Pathway, the daily reading of a proverb. 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And now, today's proverb. 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My son, if thou be surety for thy friend, if thou hast stricken thy hand with a stranger, thou art snared with the words of thy mouth, thou art taken with the words of thy mouth. Do this now, my son, and deliver thyself. When thou art come into the hand of thy friend, go humble thyself and make sure thy friend. Give not sleep to thine eyes, nor slumber to thine eyelids. Deliver thyself as a roe from the hand of the hunter, and as a bird from the hand of the fowler. Go to the ant, thou sluggard, consider her ways, and be wise, which having no guide, overseer, or ruler, provideth her meat in the summer, and gathereth her food in the harvest. How long wilt thou sleep, O sluggard? When wilt thou arise out of thy sleep? Yet a little sleep, a little slumber, a little folding of the hands to sleep. So shall thy poverty come as one that traveleth, and thy want as an armed man. A naughty person, a wicked man, walketh with a froward mouth. He winketh with his eyes. He speaketh with his feet. He teacheth with his fingers. Frowardness is in his heart. He deviseth mischief continually. He soweth discord. Therefore shall his calamity come suddenly. Suddenly shall he be broken without remedy. These six things doth the Lord hate. Yea, seven are an abomination unto him. A proud look, a lying tongue, and hands that shed innocent blood, and heart that deviseth wicked imaginations, feet that be swift in running to mischief, a false witness that speaketh lies, and he that soweth discord among brethren. My son, keep thy father's commandment, and forsake not the law of thy mother. Bind them continually upon thine heart, and tie them about thy neck. When thou goest, it shall lead thee. When thou sleepest, it shall keep thee. And when thou awakest, it shall talk with thee. For the commandment is a lamp, and the law is light, and the reproofs of instruction are the way of life, to keep thee from the evil woman, from the flattery of the tongue of a strange woman. Lust not after her beauty in thine heart, neither let her take thee with her eyelids. For by means of a whorish woman a man is brought to a piece of bread, and the adulteress will hunt for the precious life. Can a man take fire in his bosom, and his clothes not be burned? Can one go upon hot coals, and his feet not be burned? So he that goeth into his neighbor's wife, whosoever toucheth her, shall not be innocent. Men do not despise a thief if he steal to satisfy his soul when he is hungry. But if he be found, he shall restore sevenfold. He shall give all the substance of his house. But whoso committeth adultery with a woman lacketh understanding. He that doeth it destroyeth his own soul. A wound and dishonor shall he get, and his reproach shall not be wiped away. For jealousy is the rage of a man. Therefore he will not spare in the day of vengeance. He will not regard any ransom, neither will he rest content, though thou givest many gifts.
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4: You're listening to a portion of a message preached at International Baptist Church, Dumaguete, by Pastor Randy DeMovo. The world needs to hear. Every Christian ought to be a soul winner. The gospel got to you, but it shouldn't end with you. The world needs to hear you preach the gospel.
3: Only one way to be saved. Jesus said, I am the way. No man, no man, no man cometh unto the Father but by me. He didn't say, but by my mother. He said, but by me. You want to be saved, it's by Jesus Christ. Everyone needs to believe the gospel to be saved. Romans chapter 10, look at verse 14. How then shall they call on him in whom they have not believed? And how shall they believe in him of whom they have not heard? And how shall they hear without a preacher? They cannot call unless they first believe. And they cannot believe if they've never heard. So they must hear, because faith cometh by hearing. So they must hear. How can they hear without a preacher? I didn't say without a pastor. How can they hear without a preacher? That is someone who will proclaim it to them. Someone who will tell them. Someone who will make it known to them. How can they hear without a preacher? Somebody has to tell the good news so they can hear it and believe and be saved. We all can agree there's one way to be saved, is Jesus Christ. I can get amen out of everybody for that. But I'm talking to Christians now. You've already believed. But there are people living around you who have not believed. Why haven't they believed? Because they hate God? Maybe because they've never heard. Maybe because all they've ever heard all their life are lies. And no one has ever told them the truth. And they'll never hear the truth if you don't open your mouth and tell them. How can they hear without a preacher? It sounds like the only hope that this world has of being saved is if there are preachers. Are you listening? Somebody preached it to you. If there are no preachers, nobody hears. And if nobody hears, nobody believes. And if nobody believes, then they're lost in their sin. They'll spend eternity in hell. There must be preachers. The world needs preachers. People around you need preachers. People that live in your barangay need preachers. Verse 15. And how shall they preach? Except they be sent. As it is written, how beautiful are the feet of them that preach the gospel of peace and bring glad tidings of good things. How can preachers preach unless they are sent to preach? This verse speaks to the authority of Jesus Christ. It is his message we preach. It's not just about missionaries going to foreign places. It's about every Christian being a preacher, every Christian being a proclaimer of the gospel of Jesus Christ. And the one who sends you is not the church. The church is a sending agency, but the one who sends you is Jesus Christ. He's the one that said, go ye into all the world and preach the gospel. Not the church. Jesus, the head of the church, said, go ye into all the world and preach the gospel.
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And they overcame him by the blood of the Lamb, and by the word of their testimony, and they loved not their lives unto the death. 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

0: Jesus' voice is the voice of the shepherd. John chapter 10, verse 27, Jesus said, "My sheep hear my voice, and I know them, and they follow me. And I give unto them eternal life, and they shall never perish, neither shall any man pluck them out of my hand." Jesus' voice calls out to his sheep. He knows his sheep. He can call them by name, and they trust his voice, and they follow him. In John chapter 10, verse 5, Jesus said, "And a stranger will they not follow, but will flee from him, for they know not the voice of strangers." Can you tell the difference between Jesus' voice and the voice of strangers? What keeps the sheep from following the voice of strangers is that they are very familiar with the voice of their shepherd. I'm afraid too many Christians fall for words and sayings that they think sound like Jesus, but they don't really know what Jesus has said. They follow anything that sounds religious or that sounds sweet to their ears. They cannot discern or tell the difference between Jesus' voice and that of others. How can you tell the difference? You had better spend much time in his word, hearing what he has to say, so that anything that is false will sound strange to you. His voice leads men to eternal life, whereas the stranger's voice leads the sheep to danger. Get to know the voice of Jesus. Get to know the voice of the shepherd.
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0: the Holy Spirit of God is going to start working and speaking to you. That's why you feel conviction. You come to church and the preacher preaches and you feel like, man, he just stepped on my toes and he poked me in the eye. And man, that's not very comfortable going to church. Yeah, it's the Holy Spirit of God that's making you uncomfortable.
1: You're listening to a portion of a message preached at International Baptist Church, Dumaguete, by Pastor Randy DeMovo. The Spirit of Man. The Holy Spirit lives in us and transforms us once we are saved. Only then can we begin to understand God's Word, and a great transformation starts.
0: If you're saved, you should know that you're saved. And again, it's not because of anything someone told you, but because God's Spirit has revealed it to you. Now, let me be real careful. I'm not saying that, you know, someone walking down the street, all of a sudden, you know, God's Spirit says, you're a child of God. And that person says, oh, I'm saved. No, you get saved by believing on the Lord Jesus Christ. But when you get saved and He saves you, one of the evidences that God gives us or to strengthen us is when we receive His Spirit when we get saved, and His Spirit makes it known to us, you're a child of God now. That's why, like, some of you remember when you first got saved, maybe, and you got saved, and then all of a sudden you went to do something that you'd always done before, but all of a sudden now you felt like there was a voice telling you, you shouldn't be doing that. You know that's not right. Who's talking to me? Like, why do I feel guilty now about doing this? Right? And you're trying to figure out, where did that come from? Holy Spirit, that's a real good indication that you got saved and the Holy Spirit of God is working on you because He wants to clean you up, sanctify you. God has a purpose for your life and He doesn't need the junk in your life. He wants you cleaned up so you're ready to be used for Him. And so the Holy Spirit of God is going to start working and speaking to you. That's why you feel conviction. You come to church and the preacher preaches and you feel like, man, he just stepped on my toes and he poked me in the eye and man, that's not very comfortable going to church. Yeah, it's the Holy Spirit of God that's making you uncomfortable. Until you say, you know what, God, I'll get rid of that. If you want me to get rid of that, you want me to stop doing that, I'm going to stop doing that. Whatever you want. You know, when we give in to that conviction, it's like burden lifted, right? Because He stops fighting. His Spirit's not fighting or working against us. Now we have peace with His Spirit. It's good. And He starts showing us something different we need to work on, right? It keeps growing until He's trying to perfect us. So His Spirit communicates, and one of the things He communicates is that we are His, okay? Jesus asked His disciples one day, He said, whom do men say that I, the Son of Man, am? And they told Him all, some people think you're Jeremiah, some this, some that. And then Jesus asked His disciples, well, who do you say that I am? Who do you believe that I am? And Peter answered correctly and said, thou art the Christ, the Son of the living God. I want you to notice in Matthew chapter 16, verse 17, and Jesus answered and said unto him, blessed art thou, Simon Barjona. Notice this, for flesh and blood hath not revealed it unto thee, but my Father which is in heaven. Right? So, hey, Peter, to the disciples, who do you say that I am? Some people think I'm John the Baptist. Some people think I'm Jeremiah, you know, whatever, one of the prophets. But who do you think I am? Well, thou art the Christ. And Jesus said, well done, correct. But He said to Peter, flesh and blood didn't reveal that to you. Well, we're flesh and blood, aren't we? Aren't you made out of flesh and blood? What He's saying is, you don't know that because you looked at my body. You didn't look at me and say, oh, I recognize you. You must be the Christ. It wasn't anything physical about Jesus that caused Peter to believe that. Jesus said, the reason you know that is my Father revealed that to you. How? By a Spirit. That the Spirit of God convinces us, right? He convinced Peter about who Jesus was. He convinces us about who we are.
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2: Did you know A toad has 11 pairs of chromosomes, an alligator has 16, a cat 19, and a rhesus monkey has 21. A human has 21 pairs of chromosomes. You're saying, wow, that's pretty good. Well, a potato has 24, and a dog has 39. Also, a chicken has 39. If we are descendants of the amphibians, that means 123 pairs of chromosomes would have to change. But 10 pairs of chromosomes has approximately 130 million chemical bases in it. Each would have to change just right at exactly the right time. That would be kind of like replacing half of the books in the Library of Congress and then adding 10 new wings full of books, one text at a time, in the correct numerical order, without any plan by a blind librarian. Maybe there were some plans in the way that God made you. This is Pete Cowling.

Romans 14:17. For the kingdom of God is not meat and drink, but righteousness and peace and joy in the Holy Ghost. A paraphrase of that verse is this: true Christianity isn't simply external rules, but inner holiness, outward harmony, and true love for and enjoyment of God. We become a Christian not by outward conformity to religious rules, but by trusting Jesus and only Jesus to atone for our sins. We then live the Christian life by deepening the relationship with Christ that began at our new birth. We are to live holy because it displeases Him when we don't. We are to have peace because we're living by faith and treating others properly. When we do as we ought to, the Holy Ghost fills us with joy. Something to think about.

A little while ago, we asked the question, if God is your creator, what is the reason why He created you? We heard many answers, but the Bible should be our authority for every question. This is Theo Amante with the Bible answer to that question. Well, the Bible says in Revelation chapter 4 verse 11, "For thou hast created all things, and for thy pleasure they are and were created." The Bible tells us that you were made for God and for His pleasure. God made everything in the universe, both seen and unseen. However, His greatest creation was man. Genesis chapter 2 verse 7 says, "And the Lord God formed man of the dust of the ground, and breathed into his nostrils the breath of life, and man became a living soul." You are a living soul, made in the image and likeness of God. God made Adam and Eve first, and they were placed in the Garden of Eden. There was work for them to do. There was sweet fellowship with their loving Creator. However, something happened that ruined it all. The Bible says in Romans chapter 5 verse 12, "Wherefore, as by one man, sin entered into the world, and death by sin. And so death passed upon all men, for that all have sinned." Our relationship with God was ruined

0: one to his own way, and the Lord hath laid on him the iniquity of us all. The iniquity or sin that was laid on Jesus Christ was the sin of choosing your way rather than God's way. Sin has convinced us that we can choose our own way. People are struggling to find purpose for their lives, and many end up with a life full of regret. As long as you are without Christ, you are going astray. But once you come to Christ, He can become the shepherd that leads you. In 1 Peter chapter 2, verse 25, "For ye were as sheep going astray, but are now returned unto the shepherd and bishop of your souls." Psalm 23, verse 3 tells us, "He restoreth my soul, He leadeth me in paths of righteousness for His name's sake." He will never lead you astray. He will always lead you to do what is right. Ephesians chapter 2, verse 10 says, "For we are His workmanship, created in Christ Jesus unto good works, which God hath before ordained that we should walk in them." God has a will and plan for how you should live. There are good works that God has in mind for you now that you are in Christ. There is the revealed will of God and expressed will of God. The revealed will of God is found in the Bible. There are certain things that are always God's will. He will never tell you to do anything otherwise. The expressed will of God, however, is that certain purpose for you, for His glory. The verses in Ephesians chapter 4 talk about the men given to us by God to help us as we walk through this life, and also talking about the church. The church is one of the keys to finding God's will for your life. In Ephesians chapter 4, verse 14, "That we henceforth be no more children, tossed to and fro, and carried about with every wind of doctrine." Many, however, don't read the Bible to understand the will of God, so they seek for a sign and jump to what they think is that certain purpose for their lives. Until you know that you are doing the revealed will of God, you will not know what His personal will is for you. Rather than look for a sign that changes, how about you settle your purpose by doing what God wants you to do and wait for Him to show you His personal will for you? What is God's purpose for your life? The Bible says you were made for God and for His pleasure. Keep tuning into the station for more help from the Bible, because the Bible has the answer.
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Heaven or hell? Where are you going to spend eternity? Do you know for sure? The truth is in the Bible, God's holy word. And the Bible makes it clear that we can know for sure where we are going. There are four things you need to know in order to have the hope, a sure expectation that heaven will be your home. Number one, the Bible teaches us that we are all sinners. In the book of Romans chapter 3, verse 10, the Bible tells us, "There is none righteous, no, not one." It continues to tell us in verse 23,

0: For all have sinned and come short of the glory of God. The truth is, we are all sinners, every man, woman, and child, because we are all the children of Adam and Eve, the first man and woman God created. God placed them in a perfect place, the Garden of Eden, and allowed them to eat of all the trees in that garden except for one. He warned them that if they sinned, disobeying him, and ate that fruit, the penalty would be death. The Bible tells us that they did eat the forbidden fruit and became sinners. You and I are the children of Adam and Eve, and their sinfulness is passed down to us. The reason you and I sin is because we are born with a sin nature. It is just natural for us to sin. Nobody has to teach us how to sin. It comes naturally. In fact, it is just as normal for us to sin as it is normal for a mango tree to grow mangoes. The problem is, and the second thing you need to know, is there is a penalty for sin. It is death. Romans chapter 6 verse 23 says, "For the wages of sin is death." The only way that sin can be paid for, according to the Bible, is death. It takes the shedding of blood, an acceptable sacrifice, in order for our sin debt to be paid. If our sin is not paid for, we will spend eternity tormented in the lake of fire, separated from God. There is no escaping it. No man can save himself from death and hell, because all men are sinners. Our only hope is that someone could save us. And that leads me to the third thing you need to know. Jesus paid for your sin already. Do you know who Jesus is? He is God come in the flesh, born of a virgin. His mother's name was Mary, but the most important thing about Jesus is who his father is. His father is God, not a man. If Jesus was a son of Adam, like you and me, he would be a sinner like you and me. But because his father is God, he is perfect, holy, and without sin. Yet, he died, the penalty for sin, on the cross. He shed his precious blood, not to pay for his own sin. He didn't even have any sin to pay for. He was making the full payment for our sin, my sin, your sin. He died, was placed in a grave, and after 3 days, he arose from the dead. And because he lives, he can give to us eternal life. His death paid the full price for anyone who will receive it. The fourth thing you need to know is you can be saved if you will believe that what Jesus did for you is the only thing that can save you. His payment alone, plus nothing, minus nothing, is the only payment God accepts for your sin. He loves you, and he gave his life so that you can live forever instead of spending eternity in hell. Again, Romans chapter 6 verse 23 says, "For the wages of sin is death, but the gift of God is eternal life through Jesus Christ our Lord." Eternal life is a gift, but you must choose for yourself to accept it or reject it. It is free. We cannot pay for it. We cannot work for it. We can only receive it by faith of our own free will. Romans chapter 10 verse 13 tells us, "For whosoever shall call upon the name of the Lord shall be saved." This is a promise from God. If you believe that Jesus is the only one who can and will save you, and you will cry out to him, trusting only his love for you and the gift he offers you, not your good works, not your religion or church, just Jesus, he will save you. 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

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This is Merly Roshana, privileged and happy to serve you this time. And today's October 6, 2026. And I hope that all of you who are tuned in right now are enjoying your time. And para mas madungagan pa ang imuhang enjoyment, let me encourage you nga mo participate sa ito nga program by sending in your song request wherever you may be, along with what you're doing right now. Maybe now you're eating your lunch, maybe you're still working, or maybe you're just resting for a while. Let me encourage you nga imunang kuyugan ug pagpaminaw sa mga songs nga good and Christ honoring. Kay it's that time again nga pwede kay ka nga mo send in sa mga song request. So if you have a favorite song in mind right now, ayra ka ulag padala na through our free Anchor Radio app. Just use the song request button, type in the title of the song that you'd like to hear, send it in, and we'll be happy na i-play na siya para sa imuha. Well, to begin our program, here's a request that came in from Ethan Story. Here's the John Marshall family singing Living by Faith.

bringing you Christ-honoring music, 101.7 FM, The Anchor, radio news. Just heard a request that came in from Tessa Grace Dosado. That was the whole amens, hollow amen, singing I'd Rather Have Jesus. And thank you so much for requesting that beautiful song. Now, to continue our program, here's a request that came in from Jeff Unil Espada. Here's Beverly Hiles singing The Sun Will Shine Again.

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And you just heard Pensacola Christian College singing Let Your Light Shine medley. And I hope you enjoyed listening to that song. And our station desires to be that light that points our listeners to Jesus Christ. And here on The Anchor Radio, it is our desire nga ang among mga listeners nakabalo kung kinsa si Jesus Christ and how much He loves you. We want you to know that because He died, was buried, and He rose from the grave, you can have the assurance of spending eternity with Him in heaven. And ganahan mi nga tabangan ka na, faithful listener. 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Explain na siya gikan sa Bible how that you can know for sure nga pagmabot sa imong kamatayon dito ka sa langit mo ato. And that's free, so I hope nga you take advantage of that. Well, to continue our program, here's Assurance Trio singing I'm Reminded God Is Good.

And that was the Iplay singing, My Redeemer is Faithful and True. Well, hello, hello everyone. Mayung hapon dumaguri, and you are still tuned into the best Christian radio in town, 101.7 FM, the Anchor Radio Dumaguete. 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And I am Tessa Grace Tussauds, and it's truly my joy to be right here with you today, spinning your song request live on air. Now, if you're just joining us for the first time, welcome. We are so glad you found us. 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So if na naman dira ayaw kaula og send sa inyo ang song request para makapaminaw pod mo ani diri live on air. Well, let's keep the music going with a song request. One of my favorite song that is a station, of course, iyahon pod, requested by Merle Jean Roshana, our top song number 96, sung by Golden State Baptist College, The Longer I Serve Him.

And thank you for a faithful listener for requesting that song sung by the Nichols family. I've still got a song, and one of the many songs that nga na ay sign language. Kamakita ninyo ang video nga gitranslate para sa ato ang mga deaf. So if you know somebody who is a deaf, you are very welcome to invite them to download our companion app. There is a station, so 101.7 FM, the Anchor Radio, Dumaguete. Dumaguete. Again, the address is ibcd.theanchor.app. Well, let's continue with another song sung by Galkin Evangelistic Team, Faithful God.

And I hope you get to listen to that beautiful song sung by Sunrise and Julie Jones Potter, My Father's Love. 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And of course, we have the best hour here is Good Morning Dumaguete. 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So madunggan nimo na siya diri sa Amuang Station 101.7 FM, magpresent ang kaluwasan and sa upat ka butang upat ka truth gikan sa Bible. So in three languages, Tagalog, English, and Visaya. And if ever mangani nga makadungog na kaana and ganahan ka makasabot pa jud ana, you are very welcome to visit us here. Again, our location is along National Highway across St. Paul's University next to Suzuki World. Our name is International Baptist Church. So welcome kay kadiri. And for this time, let's listen to another song sung by Harsham Dusan College, Did I Mention?

And amen to that great song sung by the It Plays, No One Else. And thank you, faithful listener, for requesting that top song number 92. And coming up, here's Calvin Allen sing, This Is My Cross.

And I hope you like that scripture song from Colossians 3, 1 to 2, sung by Christian DeMoville. And that brings us to the end of another hour here on 101.7 FM, the Anchor Radio Dumaguete, for a live listener request. Well, thank you so much for choosing to be with us, and of course, for sending in your song requests. You made this hour so special. And to all of you, naminaw di akron sa balay, sa trabaho, wherever you are in the world, thank you so much for spending this time with us. And if wala ka nakasend sa imong song request this time, you can send it tonight at 6 PM to 7 PM for another hour of listener requests. And I'm sure our hosts would love to hear from you. And of course, before you start your day tomorrow, tune in for Good Morning Dumaguete at 7 AM. Well, stay tuned for more programming lined up just for you. And let me remind you, stay smiling because God is good. I'm Ping.

0: Did you know there are no scientific explanations? There are only scientific observations. These observations can be carefully measured and recorded, but ultimately they are based on unprovable assumptions. For example, how do you prove gravity? I love gravity. It's my favorite force. It's the only scientific force that exists that does not have a repulsive. It only attracts. Wonder what causes gravity? Newton's second law says a body at rest tends to remain at rest, and a body in motion tends to remain in motion unless it's acted on by an outside force. If you drop a rock, you can't see any outside forces, but it's there. It's gravity. It's an attractive force. Stephen Hawking, who was supposed to be the greatest mind in science ever during our time of life, by the way, Stephen Hawking believes in God now, but it's too late. Stephen Hawking made this statement in his book, A Brief Theory of Time. He said, gravity is caused by gravitrons, a so far unseen and undetected particle. Do you see an object's faith? Gravitrons? Unseen? Undetected? Boy, it takes faith to believe in gravity, doesn't it? This is Pete Cowling.
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2: We get to go to those who are lost in their sins, who are condemned to death in hell, awaiting their judgment to be cast into the lake of fire, and tell them, congratulations! Jesus put it on his account.
3: You're listening to a portion of a message preached at International Baptist Church, Dumaguete, by Pastor Randy DeMovo. Put that on my account. We have been given an incredible ministry and the greatest job in the world. We get to tell people that they can go to heaven because Jesus paid for their sins.
2: There are certain men have a job they call bounty hunters. Or if you're a sheriff and you have to go execute an arrest warrant, if you got to go knock on someone's door, you don't know what's on the other side of that door. And that's a person who knows they're wanted. They're expecting the police to come after them. Those police are putting their life in danger every time they go to execute a search warrant, or they're going to go there to arrest somebody. Listen to me. That's a dangerous job. Would you agree? You know, that's not the way I want to knock on people's doors. I'm about to get shot probably, you know. You see, that is bringing news to people that they don't want to hear. You're under arrest. Huh? Bad news. I think of those who have to visit the families of a soldier who has died in combat and tell the heartbreaking news to a family that they've just lost one of their loved ones. Because I mean, that's a job I would not want to have. I'd prefer not to have to do that job. I don't want to be the bearer of bad news. I don't want to be the one who delivers bad news to people. That's not a job I would choose. When I was a kid, I don't know if it still exists, but there was something that was called Publisher's Clearinghouse. You remember that? Publisher's Clearinghouse? I don't know if it still exists or not, but when I was a kid, I remember seeing all these commercials on the television about Publisher's Clearinghouse. And what it was they would sell magazine subscriptions. They would try to get you to order all these different magazines, and

0: And it would enter you into a contest to win a big amount of money. And the way they advertised it was like, whenever that winner was selected, randomly selected, they're going to show up at your house with a giant check. Balloons. Right? And they're going to come knock on your door, and you're going to answer the door, and you're going to see all the balloons and a giant check, and they're going to congratulate you that you just won $1 million. I'd rather have that job. That would be a much more fun job to have, to be able to knock on someone's door and say, "You're a winner!" Huh? That would be a fun job. They would promote that because you get to go to someone's house with good news. Well, we get to do that. We get to go to those who are lost in their sins, who are condemned to death in hell, awaiting their judgment to be cast into the lake of fire, and tell them, congratulations, Jesus put it on his account. It's your lucky day. You don't have to go to hell. You can be reconciled to God. God loves you and God wants to have peace with you. What a great ministry we've been given. Folks, listen to me. When we go soul winning, it's not like, what do they call it when people in jail have to go work outside? What do they call that? Chain gang? Community service. Yeah, we're not being forced into some community service and we have to do our time. We have been given an incredible ministry where we get to go and tell people good news. You can go to heaven. You don't have to go to hell if you believe on Jesus Christ. We are the bearers of the gospel, the good news.
1: 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We took to the street to ask people what they thought about God.
2: So, para nako, God is the one who creates us, naghatag sa atong kinabuhi, o nagpadala siya usa niya kaanak, in my opinion, nga mo ni salbar sa atong mga kasalanan. Although nga wala na to siya makitaan, pero naa siya para nato nga gagaid.
3: What I know about God is the creator of the world, and He loves us very much, and He died for our sins.
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5: During my childhood, we used to go to church. Every May, there's a Flores de Mayo, and then there are catechists who teaches us about God and about the religion. But first, our parents, yun na ako naka-learn about God and sayang nabuhat for us and how He sacrifices a lot for us.
6: I learned about God through my Lola because she is very religious. 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
1: 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We heard many answers, but the Bible should be our authority for every question. This is Theo Amante with the Bible answer to that question. Well, the Bible says in Genesis chapter 1 verse 1, in the beginning, God created the heaven and the earth. When we look at the first verse in the Bible, right away, it is God. He is the first cause. No elaborate backstory, no history of who He is. Right away, we see that it is God. In Psalm 19, verse 1, the heavens declare the glory of God, and the firmament showeth His handiwork. The universe didn't come about by a big explosion. Man didn't come to be through millions upon millions of years of evolution. God is the creator of the universe. God is the creator of you. It is the fool that hath said in his heart, there is no God. Many of us grow up to have some basic knowledge about God. We hear it from our parents, teachers, pastors, and even churches. One thing we need to understand about God is that He is true. In Jeremiah chapter 10, verse 10, but the Lord is the true God. He is the living God and an everlasting King. One of the most amazing things about God is that He is true. God hates lying and deceit because He's the true God. What a sad thing it is to base your life off of a lie. So when it comes to God, how do you know that what you're believing is true? It's sad to say that many people will hold on to what they've been taught by people and even their false religion. They have an imagination of who God is, but never once in their lives check for themselves if what they believe is true. What is your source for truth? John chapter 17 verse 17 says, sanctify them through thy truth. Thy word is truth. Another name for the Bible is God's Word, and the way that you learn about a person is through words. I tell you something about me, and then you learn something about me. With God, it's the same way. So everything we learn from God in His Word is truth. If what you believe doesn't line up with what's in the Bible, choose God over your own intellect or mind. It's an awesome thing to know that we can know God. Even when sin was in the way, He devised a great plan to purchase back His fallen creation. In John chapter 3, verse 16, for God so loved the world that He gave His only begotten Son, that whosoever believeth in Him should not perish, but have everlasting life. Being saved from hell is not the only thing that God wants for us. He has given us a place here in this world to help us with truth. In 1 Timothy chapter 3, verse 15, the house of God, which is the church of the living God, the pillar and ground of the truth. In God's wisdom, He has instituted the local New Testament church, the pillar and ground of the truth, to be the place where truth is taught, to guide us to know Him and to live out our lives according to His word. The pastor is the shepherd to help the flock of God live their lives according to God's word. Fellow believers meet together week after week to mature in their faith. You need the church. And as you come to church, it's not enough to hear and say, that was nice. If you will decide to come and know God, you must act upon what He says. Once you are saved, only then can you begin to know God and have a personal relationship with Him. Get your life and family established in the pillar and ground of the truth. You don't have to be ignorant. of God. Keep tuning into the station for more help from the Bible, because the Bible has the answer.
2: Stop waiting for your situation to change before you become obedient. Suffer through the bad weather, but be obedient. Do what God wants you to do. See, we suffer if we must, but obedience to the Father is where glorification begins.
1: You're listening to a portion of a message preached at International Baptist Church, Dumaguete, by Pastor Randy Dumova. Take up your crosses. Suffering in our lives is needed for us to know Christ better. We must be willing to suffer if God allows it in our lives. He knows best.
2: But such as I have, give I thee. In the name of Jesus Christ of Nazareth, here's the command, rise up and walk. This is a beggar, crippled man, lame man, a stranger to him, says, rise up and walk. Impossible. This man's never walked. He's been lame. Carried there probably every day. Sat there just to beg from people going by, hoping they'll have compassion on him. And Peter says, rise up and walk. Unreasonable. Unkind. How cruel. It was a command to do the impossible. But at the name of Jesus, he came to an end of himself and obeyed. It's like, never mind, I'm lame. If Jesus says so, I can do it. Verse 8, and he leaping up stood and walked and entered with them into the temple, walking and leaping and praising God. And all the people saw him walking and praising God. You know what we need to stop doing? Making excuses and be obedient. I've gone through the Bible. I've never seen a good excuse that God accepted. Find one where God said, you know what? You're right. How wrong of me to ask you to do that. What was I thinking? You can't find a good excuse that God ever accepted, because nothing's too hard for God. And he's not asking you to do it in your own strength. He's asking you to be willing to come to an end, to die to self, and with his grace, do what he's asking you to do. What you're commanded to do is not impossible. It's just not what yourself wants to do. Yourself doesn't want to do it. And so yourself makes excuses. Yourself looks at your inabilities and says, see, I can't. I have this problem. I have this problem. I have this problem. I have this problem. You're going to let those hold you back from what God has for you? Die to self. You need to die so you can do what you'd rather die than do. So you can do it. Right? I'd rather die than do that. Then you need to die so you can do it. Die to self. We need to stop waiting for conditions to change and just obey. Well, you know, someday if things kind of turn around, then I'm going to do that. Stop waiting for things to change. God doesn't need you to have good weather. You know, Jesus did a lot of things in storms. He doesn't need you to have sunshine, no clouds to work. Huh? He sent his disciples in a boat when he knew there was a storm coming. And then he walks on the water in the storm. He's not worried about the weather. Stop waiting for your situation to change before you become obedient. Suffer through the bad weather, but be obedient. Do what God wants you to do. You see, we suffer if we must, but obedience to the Father is where glorification begins. You understand this? God wants to glorify you. Are you listening? The Mount of Transfiguration, Jesus goes up with Peter, James, and John up the mount. And they get to see who? Who'd they see on the mountain? Elijah and Moses and Jesus. And Jesus transfigured himself to have a body like those men had already there, different than theirs. In other words, they got a sneak peek at what we're going to have someday.
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1: Here is some advice for young Christians. If ever you are in doubt about if something is right or wrong, at once ask God for guidance and help. Colossians 3:17 says, "And whatsoever ye do in word or deed, do all in the name of the Lord Jesus, giving thanks to God and the Father by Him." Everything we do as believers is supposed to be done for the Lord. We should be mindful of our actions to be sure that we are acting as His children, remembering who our Father is, and what we do reflects upon our Father. If you can't do what you're going to do in the name of Jesus Christ, don't do it. If you are not sure if God would approve of something, don't do it. Find out first, not afterward. Romans chapter 14, verse 23 says, "And he that doubteth is damned if he eat, because he eateth not of faith. For whatsoever is not of faith is sin." If you can't do what you're going to do in faith, being confident that it is what God would have you to do, do not do it.
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0: the difficult days will come. And the challenges will come. They come to everybody. Financial difficulties are going to come. Family problems are going to come. What's going to keep you is God's word in your heart.
1: You're listening to a portion of a message preached at International Baptist Church, Dumaguete, by Pastor Randy DeMova. The fire of God's word. Quitting is not an option for the Christian. What will keep you going is the fire of God's word.
0: Verse 68, then Simon Peter answered him, Lord, to whom shall we go? Thou hast the words of eternal life. He said, how can we quit? Where would we go if we quit? You have the words of eternal life. Where else are we going to find that? See, for them, his words already had an impact. They understood the value of his words. And they said, we can't get those words anywhere else. So where are we going to go? We can't find a replacement for that anywhere else. There's no substitute for your words. So there's no place for us to go. We're just going to stick with you. Look, some of you have had friends that quit. But because you value God's word, you're still here. When you feel like quitting, what keeps you? What is it that pulls you back? It's the word of God in your heart. He's got a hook in you with his word. And you start to stray, he just tugs. You can call it Holy Ghost conviction. You call it what you want, but he pulls back at you. Ah, you ain't getting away that easy. Now, I would say, this morning, you're sitting here saying, Pastor, I never want to quit. I don't want to quit on God. I want to be faithful to God. I want God's blessing. The faithful man shall abound with blessing. I want that. I want the promises of God. I have no reason to wander away from God. I want to stay close to God. Okay, well, I'll tell you how you do it. You get God's word in your heart. Because the difficult days will come. And the challenges will come. They come to everybody. Financial difficulties are going to come. Family problems are going to come. What's going to keep you is God's word in your heart. I think of Jonah running from the presence of God. God said, Jonah, I want you to go preach at Nineveh. And Jonah said, Nineveh? Who knew? He didn't want them saved. He didn't like the Assyrians up there in Nineveh. They were a brutal people. They killed many of his people. He was angry about those people. And he did not want God to treat them kindly. He didn't want them to repent and turn to God. He wanted them to suffer. And God said, no, Jonah, I want you to go preach in Nineveh. And Jonah ran. You ever thought about running? You can't get away from God when his word is in your heart. Well, I'll give my Bible to someone else. I'll throw it away. But if it's in your heart, he's still there. Still there. It's harder to sin when God's word's in your heart. The Holy Spirit's able to bring those verses up to your remembrance and say, you shouldn't be doing that. You know what the Bible says. You know what God says. It's harder to sin when God's word's in your heart. Very simple thought this morning. But I want to remind you of the importance of memorizing God's word. Hiding God's word in your heart. Memorizing God's word so it's there. Learn the scripture songs. Hey, in a little while we'll have invitation time. And if it goes like a normal Sunday here, we'll be here for just a little while. And don't spend that time chit-chatting. We'll let our soul winners talk to folks for a while with it. But after a while, I'll come sing some scripture songs. You learn those scripture songs, sing along. You say, Pastor, I know those already. Just keep those burning in your heart. When you learn those scripture songs, that's the word of God, and you're memorizing it through song. Like you learned the alphabet through song, right? Because what's remembered in song is remembered long.
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John 3:16 and 17. 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

How do you do? Hope springs eternal, they say. Hope that anticipates good news. Something to lift us out of the doldrums of doubt into expected joy. But hope deferred makes the heart sick. As the woman in this story well knows, she lived in a turmoil of hope deferred, continuous disappointments that brought depression. But hope became reality when her heart and mind and life were unshackled.

0: This is Unshackled, true life stories of real people, dramatized and produced in Chicago by Pacific Garden Mission. 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And thanks to generous friends who send financial gifts, the mission provides nourishing meals, fresh clothing and medical and dental care, and all without charge. Classes and counseling aim to help these unfortunate ones reclaim their place in society, better able to deal with life's changing circumstances. And each one hears the good news of God's love and provision for their future. And whosoever will can receive the gift of new life through Him, God with us, which is what this program is all about. 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
1: Phyllis, honey, you can't go out and play those rough games with other children. Your little heart isn't strong enough, okay? Come sit with me at the piano and I'll teach you another song.
2: We don't have enough money to send her to college. Besides, music is a poor choice of study. Better if she goes to business school and becomes a secretary.
3: I'm so sorry, Phyllis. Because of your heart problems as a child, you'll never be able to have children.
0: Disappointments are a part of life, and the woman in this story had her share. She kept on keeping on until discouragement led her to adopt a habit she hated, one that she knew was meaningless and offered no hope. This is the story of how that changed, the true story of Phyllis Broom, right now on Unshackled.
4: I'm a small town Southern girl, born in North Carolina, in the town of Kannapolis, which means City of Looms. My father was a master weaver for 50 years in the town's major textile mill, while mother taught piano to school children who came to our home. She also played the organ and piano at our church that was very legalistic. I had an older brother and sister and was the last child born to our parents. My defective heart was discovered at 18 months when I had difficulty breathing. My parents had no money for surgery.
1: Phyllis! You're playing the song I played in church today. Hoke, listen to this.
2: I hear it, Ruby.
1: Isn't that something? 3 years old and she's playing a song from memory.
2: You didn't teach her that?
1: No, she's playing by ear. Oh, I prayed for a child with musical ability, and God answered my prayer. I'm going to take her to the altar at church and dedicate her gift back to God. He has a plan for her life.
4: Mother continued to give me piano lessons, as well as encourage me to play my own arrangements. And my third grade teacher asked me to play the piano for the school assembly every week, giving me confidence. My sister was only 16 months older than I, so we made mud pies and rode bicycles together growing up. But we had different temperaments, and she rebelled against the strict teachings of the church and our dad.
5: Did you notice my new shade of lipstick?
4: Yeah, and Dad is sure to notice too.
5: I don't care what he says. He's a hypocrite, always telling us how to dress and what to do. No lipstick, no dances, no movies. He's just a tin god.
4: Oh, I couldn't believe it when you said that to his face, Catherine.
5: Well, it's true.
4: Well, he's just following the teachings of the church.
5: Well, not me. Religion is for the birds.
4: I love the music and the songs, but who needs all the rest?
5: Hey, that new boy is going to sit with me tonight at the school concert, Phyllis. I'm proud that you have such a prominent role.
4: Well, I'm glad you're coming, but you're so pretty that your date won't notice what's happening in the concert.
5: Hopefully our attendance will help you to feel special like all of the other students.
4: Well, Mom is coming, but I'm sure Dad probably won't. He never does. My father's lack of interest in my music was a deep disappointment, and it left a painful scar in me. I missed a lot of school because of my heart condition. But when I was 15, doctors at Duke University spent 8 hours reconstructing my heart valves to correct the problem. I was in the hospital for 4 weeks, and when I returned to school, the principal scheduled all my classes on the first floor to conserve my strength. The next year, I met Gilbert in Spanish class. He was very shy. I invited him to my 16th birthday party, and we began dating.
6: I'm glad you don't run around with the party crowd, Phyllis.
4: Oh, my parents are very strict, and I don't like to upset them, so none of my friends are into the party scene.
6: So you don't drink?
4: No.
6: Well, me neither.
4: Are you going to college, Gil?
6: I hope so. Dad said I could go to junior college at Wingate if I get a scholarship.
4: Oh, you're so smart. You'll get a scholarship.
6: Yeah, my mother died when I was in elementary school, and Dad has worked so hard to take care of us. I want him to be proud of me.
4: Well, I'm sure that he is.
6: What about you? Are you going to college?
4: Oh, I'd love to go to college and study music, but I'm not sure my father approves of that. He thinks I should attend a business school and become a secretary at the mill.
6: I love to hear you play piano, but you do have to earn a living.
4: I felt confident from our first date that Gil and I would marry someday. He completed his first year of college as I finished my last year of high school. I attended business school for 1 year as my father suggested. Gil and I married after he was through with junior college. Then we both went to work in data processing at the mill that had provided my heart surgery. For several years, we were very happy, but we worked different shifts. Gil! What's this?
6: What?
4: This bottle of gin. What's it doing here under the sink?
6: It's mine. I put it there.
4: You drink this?
6: Yes.
4: When did you start drinking?
6: I drank beer when I was in college, Phyllis.
4: You never told me that.
6: You didn't need to know. I mean, most people drink a little, even my brother.
4: But we're trying to have a baby.
6: Then you shouldn't drink.
4: But I want a Christian home for our children, don't you?
6: Yes.
4: Oh, promise me you'll quit drinking this stuff.
6: All right. If it makes you happy, I'll quit.
4: We worked hard and saved money to buy a house. But 7 years passed, and I still didn't get pregnant. We both were tested, and doctors determined that I couldn't have children. I called Mom with the results.
7: Did they say why?
4: Yes. My reproductive organs didn't develop right because of the heart problems. Oh, I wanted to have a baby, Mom.
7: Actually, I'm relieved, Phyllis. I think being pregnant would have been very traumatic for you because of your heart condition.
4: Well, the doctor said it will never happen.
7: How does Gil feel about that?
4: Well, he said it's not a big deal. We're even talking about adopting a child.
7: Really?
4: Yes. A caseworker will be coming to the house to interview us and see what kind of home we have.
7: Oh, I'm sure you won't have any problem passing inspection. Not like people who drink and smoke.
4: We were accepted as adoptive parents and waited nearly a year before the agency called to say they had a 4-month-old baby boy for us.
8: He looks like you, Phyllis.
1: Yes, he has blonde hair and blue eyes like you. He is adorable.
4: Thanks. Oh, I fell in love with Neil at first sight, I'll say that.
6: And we got him 2 days before Christmas. What a gift.
1: I'll say. Is the nursery all set up?
4: Sure is. I'm going to stay home so that I can take care of him.
8: And all I can say is good luck. Babies are cute until they grow up and start talking back.
1: Be sure and raise Neil in the fear and admonition of the Lord, and he'll be fine.
4: During our son's childhood, we spent a lot of time with Gilbert's brother and his family, going to the beach and other family outings. We always included Gil's father, who loved the grandchildren. When Neil started school, I went back to work at the mill's office. Meanwhile, Gil greatly advanced in his job, but so did the stress. Oh, Gil, you're drinking again. You said you were going to quit.
6: I only drink at night to help me sleep, Phyllis.
4: Oh, it's a terrible habit.
6: These rotating shifts aren't good for me either. They upset my stomach and I can't get to sleep. I have to get some rest.
4: Oh, I hate what this could do to our home and our son.
6: What is it doing to our son, huh? I help him with his schoolwork if he asks. I play ball with him. He's even going golfing with me and my brother next weekend.
9: But he's bound to see this bottle down here.
6: So what? I'm not going to be a hypocrite.
9: Please, don't drink in front of him. He'll think it's okay.
6: At least I stay home and drink.
9: You shouldn't be drinking. We were raised to honor the Lord.
6: Don't be so judgmental. You're starting to sound like your dad.
4: I felt discouraged and depressed, knowing my husband was secretly drinking every night. The years passed, and every day became drudgery. Yet I told no one about the misery in my heart.
6: You want a little, Phyllis?
4: No, thanks.
6: Aw, come on. Neil's out for the evening with his friends, so he won't know.
4: Okay. I guess it's okay. Pour me a small one.
6: Good. I love you, and I really want to share everything with you. Ice?
4: Sure.
6: I've been thinking about the time Mother died.
4: How old were you when she died?
6: I was in elementary school. Maybe 10 or 11. She was sick in bed for several years before her death. You know, when she died, Dad told us we had to behave because he was on the second shift at the mill, and we couldn't be a burden to him. I had to keep my feelings under control. I never cried, but I felt like a knife was stabbing me.
4: How sad.
6: I was the oldest, and I didn't want to fail my dad.
4: Well, I was always sick. I didn't have much of a childhood. I began drinking with Gil, and guilt was added to the ache in my heart. My husband refused to discuss our problems, while I, trapped in my emotional pain, fought depression. My parents' church had taught a distorted version of the gospel, so I had no one to turn to for help. I was so desperate, but my despair grew.
0: Phyllis was about to find the way out of her dilemma, as she will tell us in just a moment. You'd be surprised how many listeners write describing how this program has increased their faith and their willingness and ability to share that faith with others. Many people also ask for prayer, and even more say they are praying for this ministry. And we are grateful for every prayer, and we pray for each request that comes to us through the mail or email. Prayer changes things. We have a prayer team, dedicated people like this man in Yuma, Arizona, who sent us an email saying, "I would like to be on the prayer request line to be of service for him through you." And he himself had a prayer request that we honored. We invite you to send us your prayer requests, and we will join you in beseeching God for his perfect will in your life. And we'll also send your request on to our prayer warriors, who will lift your needs to the Lord. And if you would like to be part of the mission prayer team, let us know, and we'll send you petitions once a month or every 2 weeks, whichever you prefer. The address is simply Pacific Garden Mission, Chicago, Illinois, 60605. Our email address is unshackled@pgm.org, and please include your address.
4: I turned to the Bible for help, prayed for wisdom, and kept reading a verse in 1 Thessalonians chapter 5 that said, "For God hath not appointed us to wrath, but to obtain salvation by our Lord Jesus Christ." But the struggle in my heart continued, and because I began having severe chest pain, I went to my doctor.
10: You say you're having problems, Phyllis, huh?
4: Yes. I got out of bed one night and passed out. When I came to, I went back to bed, and the next morning I went to work as usual. But I'm still having pain.
10: Where is the pain?
4: In my chest and arm.
10: You had an infarction, a silent heart attack.
4: Oh, dear. How can I go on like this?
10: Is something going on at home?
4: Well, my husband has a drinking problem, Doctor. Every night he secretly drinks, and I've started drinking with him. But I hate it. I hate the drinking. I wish he would stop. I feel so trapped. I don't know what to do.
10: Phyllis, do you think your husband would go for counseling?
4: No. He won't even talk to me about it.
10: Oh, he's in denial. Look, even if he won't go, you should get some help.
4: Oh, it's so hopeless.
10: Oh, Phyllis, don't cry. I'll send you to a good hospital for rest and counsel.
9: place he recommended was for mental and emotional problems. Gil took me there and quickly left for work. He wasn't the only one embarrassed about my being there.
7: Hello?
9: Mom, it's me.
7: Oh. How are you, Phyllis?
9: Okay.
7: And Neil?
9: He's okay, too. He came to visit me once with his girlfriend.
7: How is Gil taking this?
9: He doesn't say much. He brought me some clothes and left. That was that.
7: Are they helping you at that place?
9: I'm in group therapy. Has Dad said anything about coming to visit?
7: Well, if you remember, when he was only 4, his father committed suicide.
9: I had forgotten that.
7: Well, he hasn't. So he's ashamed of that kind of problem. And that kind of place. I don't think he'll come there to see you.
9: My dad wanted nothing to do with me while I was at the hospital. I'd given up playing the piano during my marriage, but one day I talked with the hospital chaplain about my situation.
8: You miss playing the piano?
9: Oh, you have no idea. But I had to put my family and my job first.
8: Mrs. Broom, God made and designed you to be his servant. Music is the gift that he gave you to use for his glory. He made those hands for his purposes.
9: I never thought of it that way.
8: Would you play for chapel services tomorrow?
9: I can't.
8: Why not?
9: Oh, I haven't played for years because of my depression. I can't play anymore.
8: Are you willing to try?
9: I did, and that was the beginning of my journey back to sanity and wholeness. Back home again, my husband still refused to talk about our problems. Our son had finished school, and he was getting an apartment, so I decided to move out on my own into a little rented house. I sought the Lord, and I continued reading the scriptures. I also listened to Christian radio all the time, and I was encouraged.
11: Jesus said, "And ye shall know the truth, and the truth shall make you free." The truth is, God loves you, and it's his loving kindness that draws us to him. The Bible says, "But God commendeth his love toward us, in that while we were yet sinners, Christ died for us." My friend, Christ died for your sins because the penalty for sin is death. He didn't suffer on the cross because you were such a good person. Nobody is worth what he went through. The Bible says clearly, "There is none righteous, no, not one. And if any man sin, we have an advocate with the Father, Jesus Christ the righteous." Christ is your advocate. He's on your side and at your side from the moment you're born again until you go to be with him in heaven. "He that spared not his own son, but delivered him up for us all, how shall he not with him also freely give us all things?" You were saved by faith, and you live by faith, not by works of righteousness which we have done, but according to his mercy he saved us by the washing of regeneration and renewing of the Holy Ghost.
9: I came to see the magnitude of God's great love, that I wasn't under condemnation with him, that he had a plan for my life. Religion was not for me, but salvation was. On my birthday, August 13, 1988, I fell on my face in that little rented house and asked God to forgive me from my sins and to save me. He did. The Lord gave me the peace I had always longed for. He also gave me the strength to go back home and pray for my husband. Lord God, I pray that you will deliver my husband from the bondage of alcohol. Father, open his eyes to your goodness, your truth. Help him see that he doesn't need another drink. He needs you, Holy Spirit. Give me the wisdom to get out of your way and let you change him. Help me be a wife that pleases you. In Jesus' name I pray. Amen. God began to intervene in our lives as he answered our prayers. Gil started going to church with me, the same church where I had been playing the piano each Sunday. One day, he asked me to take him for alcohol treatment to the same hospital that helped me. At church, they prayed for my husband, that God would deliver him from alcohol. I shouted with joy, praising God for his mercy. My husband never drank again. We even studied the Bible together.
6: If we confess our sins, he is faithful and just to forgive us our sins and to cleanse us from all unrighteousness.
9: God is so good, Gil. He condemns our sin, but he gives us a chance to receive eternal life.
6: And look at the next verse. If we say that we have not sinned, we make him a liar, and his word is not in us. His word is not in us.
9: Oh, Jesus is the word of God, and he comes to live in us when we receive him as Savior.
6: And he is the propitiation for our sins, and not for ours only, but also for the sins of the whole world.
9: Oh, what a Savior.
6: And hereby we do know that we know him if we keep his commandments. Ugh. I'm going to have to go lie down, Phyllis. My back is killing me sitting here like this.
9: You'd better see a doctor, Gil. You've had that pain for a long time, and it's not getting any better. The pain in his back was caused by multiple myeloma cancer. Doctors said he would die within months if he didn't have a bone marrow transplant. So we took him to a hospital in Winston-Salem, where they transplanted his own good stem cells. I lived with him in the cancer center for 6 weeks. Hello?
12: Phyllis, how is Gil doing?
9: Oh, he's very weak, Catherine. Right now he's getting radiation.
12: Oh, that poor man. What a siege.
9: His faith is strong.
12: Good. As long as it's faith in the doctors.
9: His faith in the Lord.
12: Dad beat that out of me a long time ago.
9: Oh, I don't know what we would do without the Lord, Catherine.
12: In spite of what you're going through?
9: Yes. The Bible says, the sufferings of this present time are not worthy to be compared with the glory which shall be revealed in us.
12: You can believe that if you want.
9: Well, someday I hope you will too. Gil was very sick and weak, but gradually he regained his strength, and in time he returned to church with me. He stood and gave his testimony.
6: Thank you for your prayers. This will be brief because I don't have a lot of stamina yet. But I just want to praise God for bringing me through this ordeal. I couldn't have done it without him. His grace is sufficient. His love is everlasting. And I'm here to testify that whatever your situation, God is bigger, and he is with you if you're born again. Jesus said, ye must be born again. Only then can you know the truth, because he is the truth, and the truth will set you free.
9: In time, Gilbert regained enough strength to go back to work. Several years later, his dad came to live with us. And only then did I realize how emotionally damaging it was to live with my father-in-law.
6: You're a saint to put up with him, Phyllis.
9: I don't know about that. I think we should take care of our parents in their old age, if we can. But I sure understand better what you went through growing up.
6: He's full of self-pity.
9: All he talks about is how he had to raise two boys by himself.
6: I always felt responsible for the family.
9: Well, at least he kept the family together, Gil. Some widowed men give their children up for adoption. At least he tried.
6: Yes, that's true.
9: But it isn't right to cause your children to feel guilty because they don't have a mother.
6: Self-pity is insidious. I picked it up from Dad, felt sorry for myself, and turned to booze. Alcohol dulled the pain for the moment.
9: But Jesus set you free.
6: Now that's for sure. And if the Son therefore shall make you free, ye shall be free indeed.
9: My father-in-law lived with us 3 years before he died. 10 years after Gil's stem cell transplant, the cancer returned. He was in a lot of pain. So I took him to the hospital because he was getting dehydrated from not eating and drinking. In May 2004, his oncologist stopped all treatment and ordered hospice. Gil's brother and our son stayed at his side with me, as a nurse explained each stage of his decline.
13: This morphine drip should ease his pain. He's in a coma now, and his respiration has already increased. Near the end, it will increase rapidly. You can hold him and talk to him because hearing is the last to go. so we think he'll be able to hear you.
9: Gilbert, we're all here. Your brother, your son, me and Jesus. He promised that he will never leave you or forsake you, so he's right with us. Emmanuel. Lord, thank you for being here with us. Take away my husband's pain. You said, "Come unto me, all ye that labor and are heavy laden, and I will give you rest." Lord, give my husband rest from the pain. Strengthen him, Lord. Help him to put his trust in you as he leaves us. Father God, how we thank you and praise you for Jesus saving us, for taking away the pain.
4: Gilbert left us early in the morning of May 24th, 2004, at age 65. How I thank God that he knew the Lord and went home to him. God has opened doors for me to play the piano and organ again. I play at community fundraisers and other events where I can witness to people when they come up to compliment my playing. God did have a plan for my life to glorify him, and he has brought it to pass.
0: For I know the thoughts that I think toward you, saith the Lord, thoughts of peace and not of evil, to give you an expected end. Those words from Jeremiah chapter 29, verse 11, are for you, listening friend. New life begins when you come to the cross of Jesus to exchange your meaningless past for a glorious future, your sins for his righteousness. And all you have to do is ask God to save you because Christ died for you. Romans chapter 10, verse 13 says, "For whosoever shall call upon the name of the Lord shall be saved." 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

0: Welcome to Facing Tomorrow. My name is Jeremiah Williams. My granddad, Dr. Tom Williams, faithfully recorded this radio program for so many years. He wanted to comfort all of us with the comfort wherewith he had been comforted by God our Father and his Son, Jesus Christ, through all of the heartaches and sorrows he experienced. He didn't know about tomorrow, but he knew who held tomorrow and who held his hand. Though he's no longer with us, his message of God's comfort lives on because Jesus lives. May you be challenged and helped as you listen to my granddad share what God had taught him. He always said, the best way to face your tomorrows is to live for Jesus today.
1: Dr. Tom Williams, and welcome to Facing Tomorrow. I trust the message today will be a blessing, the song will be a blessing, and that you will be challenged afresh and anew to serve the Lord who died for you and for the God who sent his Son here to die on Calvary's cross for our sins. Jesus didn't come to live, he came to die. Thank God he lived without sin, but his purpose was facing Calvary every day of his life. Long, cold, gray shadow lay all the way from the crib to the cross. And our Savior trod that shadow. And they tried to kill him again and again. And God prevented that until he should die. Jesus said, my time is not yet. And he controlled his destiny, which you and I cannot do, and went to the cross. And there yielded up the ghost. And went to glory to be with his heavenly Father again. And he said to remember me with the glory that I had with you before the world was. The sun's coming up, and you can depend on that. Tomorrow, Lord willing, it'll be up just like it has been for centuries, never missing a lick. The sun's coming up. Once again, I face Satan this morning. And I battled him all the day long. But in my weakness, God sent reinforcements. And at sundown, I sang victory's song. At the sun's coming up in the morning, in a world filled with doubts and confusion, and it certainly is that at this time. It's so hard when you don't understand. Oh, but I'll stand on a solid foundation and I'll hold to an unchanging hand. And the sun's coming up in the morning. Every tear will be gone from my eyes. This old clay is going to give way to glory. And like an eagle, I'll take to the sky. And I hope that you have that blessed hope in you today, that he is coming, you live like he's coming, you talk like he's coming, you let others know about his coming, and then you are looking, watching. He said, I'm coming for those that are watching. Are you watching for his coming? He said, if you are, that you will purify your life even as he is pure. And so today, I hope that you're looking, I hope you're living for the coming of the Lord Jesus Christ. And it will all take place in the twinkling of an eye, which is 1/25,000th of a second. If you took a second and split it 25,000 ways, he's coming in one of those splits. In the twinkling of an eye, he will come and catch his bride away. Hallelujah. Are you part of that bride? Have you been washed in the blood of the Lamb? Are your garments spotless? Are they whiter than snow? Are you washed in the blood of the Lamb? I hope you can say affirmingly, yes, that's true of me. And I'll be looking for the sun coming up in the morning. I hope you get up early and start each day with the Lord. There's nothing like it. And just get up and wake up. Put some cold water on your face and your eyes and just get going for the Lord. I pray that you will. Well, hallelujah, the Savior is coming. He said, when you see this happening and this happening, he said, there will be pestilence, and we've had that for years now. This flu, that flu, this sickness, that sickness, and droughts, and famines, and everything else, pestilences. He said, and there'll be earthquakes in diverse places, and on and on. He gave us some warnings, and we need to take those warnings and look up and live up for the Lord Jesus Christ and for our blessed Heavenly Father. Our Heavenly Father, we bow once again in thy blessed presence. We're so grateful to you that you let us come. We're so grateful that you hear our cry. As David said, I cried with my voice, and the Lord heard me. And may we cry with our voice unto you and be heard by you. And may we just sell out, Father, and live for you and go for you, do for you, be everything you want us to do. Speak up, stand up, and move out for you. In Jesus' blessed and holy name, give us souls for our hire and rejoice our heart from thy blessed book as we read it and meditate upon it, and be like the tree planted by the river, bring forth our fruit in daytime, in due time, and our leaf shall not wither. Amen and amen. Thank you. Thank you. Thank you for praying with us. And I trust that the message will speak to your heart. He said, you've not given me over to the enemy. Thou hast set my feet in a large room. We're in Psalm 31, and that's verse 8. And now verse 9, have mercy upon me. And we've been talking yesterday about the mercy of God, how that they're new. The mercies are new every single morning. And they are, have mercy upon me, O Lord, for I am in trouble. Mine eyes consumed with grief, yea, my soul and my belly. I know people today, just talked to some recently, exceptionally wealthy people, but not going anywhere because I'm afraid that I'll get sick. I'm afraid I'll do this. I'm afraid I'll do that. And I trust that you are not caught up in the fear of this world, but committing your life to God every day and just sold out to the Lord in every way that you can sell out. Just give it all to the Lord, your strength, your heart, your mind, your soul, everything. Just give it to the Lord and have him use that. Paul said that it's not heroic to do that. He said, it's just that which is reasonable. He said, I beseech you, therefore, brethren, by the mercies of God, that you present your body a living sacrifice unto God. God's not looking for you to die for him. He's looking for you to live for him. And if it comes time to die for him, amen. But he wants you to live for him, a living sacrifice, and that Jesus Christ can go right on living the life he would have lived had he not been cut off for you and me. I like to look at it this way. I take one of my fingers and bend it a half double, and then I take another one on the other hand and put it right up against it. And I said, Lord, this is me. I'm cutting off my life here, and I'm adding it on to yours, and you can go on now and live through me the life you would have lived had you not been cut off at 33 years of age. Just a young man. He was not an old ram. He was the Lamb of God. And so we find, have mercy upon me, O Lord, for I'm in trouble. Mine eyes consumed with grief. He said, yea, my soul and my belly, for my life is spent with grief and my years with sighing. My strength faileth because of mine iniquity, and my bones are consumed. We're not just sure what disease David had, but it was really something that had worn him down and that he was wore out with. For my life is spent with grief, my years with sighing. My strength faileth because of mine iniquity, and my bones are consumed. I don't know if this had anything to do with what he did with Bathsheba. I don't know if it was some other way that David had failed, he felt like the Lord when he numbered the people. That was a great sin. Israel had to pay a horrendous price for David wanting to number the people so he could say, I have this big of an army, and so forth. You know, one with God's a majority, friend. One with God is a majority. And so if he's walking with you, you're in the majority. I was reproached among all mine enemies, but especially among my neighbors, and a fear to mine acquaintance, they that did see me without fled from me. I don't know if this David had leprosy for a while or what, but we find here that people fled from him. And he said, particularly my neighbors, the people who lived close to where David was, the people who was very near to him, these are the ones. You know, are you a testimony to your neighbors? I hope so. I hope so. Have you told them about Christ? I hope so. You say, Brother Williams, have you? Yes, I have. And not braggingly, I'm just saying I have. And I trust that you would identify yourself with Christ. Get out in the neighborhood, hand out some tracts. The church is going to have something special. Give out some leaflets about it, or hang a doorknob thing on their doorknob about it. Some way or another, drive them, or somehow advertise that what's going to happen, and get them perhaps to be there and be saved. I was reproached among all mine enemies, but especially among my neighbors, and a fear to mine acquaintance, they that did see me without fled from me. I am forgotten as a dead man out of mind. I am like a broken vessel, for I have heard the slander of many. Fear was on every side while they took counsel together against me. They devised to take away my life. He's really down, really low, and people are threatening him with his life and death, and he cries out to the only one that's able. Friend, I don't know your troubles today, but I can tell you this. He is bigger than your troubles. He is greater than all of your adversities. And I pray today, call upon the Lord. Cry out to him in prayer. Cry out to him and asking forgiveness of your wayward life, of your sin, or whatever it is that's bothering you. Just cry out to the Lord about it. He said, for I've heard of the slander of many, and fear was on every side. While they took counsel together against me, they devised to take away my life. But I trusted in thee, O Lord. I said, thou art my God. My times are in thy hand. Deliver me from the hand of mine enemies and from them that persecute me. And he is able and willing to do

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1: Why do people love International Baptist Church? Just ask them, and they will tell you.
2: I love IBC because of the purpose I found in my life in serving God. I love IBC because of the preaching of the Word of God. I love IBC because of the passion for souls. And I love IBC because of my pastor and the people of God.
1: Come find your reason to love IBC.
3: Do you have eternal life? Maybe you've thought about what will happen to you after you die. Death is not a pleasant topic, but death is a reality that all men must face. Many are doing everything they can to try to extend their lives, but no man can cheat death. The Bible tells us in the book of Hebrews chapter 9 verse 27, "And as it is appointed unto men once to die, but after this, the judgment. Every man has an appointment with death, and that death is not the end. It is followed by a judgment. Are you prepared to meet God? There is a lot of information that is spread about what that day will be like. Sadly, many are just living their lives and just hoping for the best without any real understanding of what is ahead. My friend, there is a reason that God has given us His words so that we can know the truth. Here is the truth you need to know. First, that we are all sinners. Every man is a sinner because every man that has been born, except for Jesus Christ, is a descendant of Adam as their father. He sinned, and that sin nature is passed down to us. We all do wrong. In Romans chapter 3, we read, "As it is written, there is none righteous, no, not one. There is none that understandeth. There is none that seeketh after God. They are all gone out of the way. They are together become unprofitable. There is none that doeth good, no, not one." Further in the same chapter, Paul wrote, "For all have sinned and come short of the glory of God." We all have the same problem. It is a sin problem. The second truth you need to understand from God's word is that sin has placed us all under condemnation. We will be judged for our sin. Romans chapter 6 verse 23 says, "For the wages of sin is death." We are told through the prophet Ezekiel, "The soul that sinneth, it shall die." Death is the penalty for sin that we cannot escape. We are guilty. Sin must be paid for. The only payment that satisfies the debt of sin is death. That death is more than just a body that goes into the grave. Death is eternal separation from God in the lake of fire. Revelation 20 verse 14 says, "And death and hell were cast into the lake of fire. This is the second death. And whosoever was not found written in the book of life was cast into the lake of fire." Oh, death comes to every man. And after death, there is a judgment. And those whose names are not in the book of life will spend eternity in the lake of fire. But I have good news for you. Another truth from the Bible. Jesus already paid for your sin. Many people have heard of Jesus. They know His name, but they do not know Him. They've heard of His virgin birth, but they don't understand why it matters. They know how He died on the cross to pay for our sins, but they don't know how it applies to them. The truth is, Jesus is the Son of God, born of a virgin, so that He would have a body like our body, but without the sin nature we have as the sons of Adam. He was perfect. Yet He died on the cross, which was the payment for sins He never committed. He was paying for your sins. His payment was a full payment. 100% of our sins were paid for by Jesus Christ. He was placed in an empty tomb. Then after 3 days, as He promised, He arose from the dead. He conquered our enemy, death. And because He was resurrected and lives, He has made available to all of us eternal life. Romans chapter 6 verse 23 says, "For the wages of sin is death, but The gift of God is eternal life through Jesus Christ our Lord. Eternal life is a gift paid for by Jesus and is freely available to all who believe it. That is the final truth I wish to share with you. You can be saved and know it. All a person must do to be saved is believe. Ephesians chapter 2 verse 8 tells us, "For by grace are you saved through faith, and that not of yourselves. It is the gift of God, not of works, lest any man should boast." We can do nothing to be saved. Jesus did all that was necessary. All we can do is make the decision to either believe it for ourselves or reject the free gift of eternal life paid for and made available by Jesus Christ. Faith in the finished work of Jesus is all that is necessary for you to receive eternal life and know it. Don't live another day in doubt. Believe on Jesus Christ today for salvation. 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

0: 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Just ask them, they will tell you.
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0: Come find your reason to love IBC.
2: Energy. Do you realize that everything in life happens because energy changes forms? Energy is what makes things happen. Wonder where all that energy came from. Did you realize if I could take 1 pound of matter and change it completely into energy, I would have 1.13 times 10 to the 10th kilowatt hours of energy? But my wife says, Pete, no one understands these numbers. Well, God put enough energy in 1 ounce of matter to drive a 100-horsepower car at 50 miles an hour for 47,250,000 miles. That's a lot of miles per ounce. 1 ounce of gasoline will get you about 0.16 miles. That means we get 3/10 millionths of 1% back of all the energy that God put into it. That's an awfully small return on God's investment. Did you know God put a lot of energy in you? Wonder what kind of return he's getting on that investment. Maybe, just maybe, we ought to appreciate and hallow God a little bit for all that he's done. This is Pete Cowling.
3: God's business is the greatest business in all the world. What God wants to do is get the gospel to this world. He wants me to have a part. What a privilege that God says, hey, will you be my partner? God wants you to be his partner in getting the gospel to the world.
4: You're listening to a portion of a message preached at International Baptist Church, Dumaguete, by Pastor Randy DeMova. The barrel shall not waste. We need to learn to trust God with our needs. When we take care of God's business first, He will take care of us.
3: Giving what is left after you've taken care of yourself shows that you don't believe He'll take care of you. I got to take care of myself because I don't think God will take care of me. Or I'll obey God because I believe afterward he'll take care of me. Which one are you? How's your faith in God? Will you give to him first? That makes a difference. Verse 15. And she went and did according to the saying of Elijah. And she and he, Elijah, and her house, her son, did eat many days. Remember what she said? This is our last meal. I've got enough to make one more cake. My son and I were going to eat it, and we're going to die because we have no more food. What happened? They ate many days. Many days. I want you to see, this was ongoing. This was not just a one-time giving. Hear me now. This was not just a one-time giving, and then God continued to give. This was an everyday act of faith, I believe. I believe that she and he in her house ate many days because I believe that every day she checked that barrel and there was just a handful. I don't believe that God filled up the barrel all the way to the top. I believe that every day she went and she looked in the barrel and she took out the last handful again. And then there was just enough for her and her son to eat and die. But every day she made for Elijah first. Amen. And there was still enough for her and her son. And the next day when she went, next meal, she went back to the barrel. It looks like there's still some there. There was a handful again. Just enough for her and her son to eat and die. But she made for Elijah first. And there was still enough for her and her son. And the next meal, she went back to that barrel. She says, there can't be anything left. I already took the last of it out, but another handful. Just enough for her and her son to eat and die. But she gave to Elijah first, and there was still enough for her and her son again. Are you listening to me tonight? The barrel shall not waste. You trust God and give what God asks you to give first. There will be enough for you. He can still take care of you. Trusting God will give you what you need. Faith promise is not meant to make you rich. This is not a pastor up here saying, I have a way for you to become wealthy and rich if you'll trust God. That's not what this is. This is all about saying, you know what? God's business is the greatest business in all the world. What God wants to do is get the gospel to this world. He wants me to have a part. What a privilege that God says, hey, will you be my partner? Huh? I mean, some of you, if I came to you and said, hey, I'm starting a business, would you be my partner? Yeah. Okay, I can beat that. God wants you to be his partner in getting the gospel to the world. He wants you to invest in what he's doing. And the dividends, the reward is good. Don't you want to be a part of his business? See, I don't have a lot of capital. He'll just take a little bit. He's just asking for a little bit, and he'll keep taking care of it and multiplying it so that you can have a part. Faith promise isn't going to make you rich except rich in faith.
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0: You can't command a certain way if you're not strong about your way. If your way is like a floppy fish, how can they follow you? You need to be strong. This is what we're going to do. This is the right way. Not, oh, I don't know, maybe it's this time. It doesn't matter. Oh, it's okay this time. Your kids need to know where you stand. They don't need a wishy-washy, flippy-floppy parent.
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1: Paul wrote in 1 Corinthians chapter 12 verse 1, "Now concerning spiritual gifts, brethren, I would not have you ignorant." Several times in the New Testament, the Apostle Paul and even Peter voiced their concern that believers not be ignorant. There are some things worth knowing. Let me give you something worth knowing. 2 Corinthians chapter 5, verse 1. "For we know that if our earthly house of this tabernacle were dissolved, we have a building of God, an house not made with hands, eternal in the heavens." It is worth knowing that when our body dies, we have a house eternal in heaven. The next verse says, "For in this we groan, earnestly desiring to be clothed upon with our house, which is from heaven. If so be that being clothed, we shall not be found naked. For we that are in this tabernacle do groan, being burdened, not for that we would be unclothed, but clothed upon, that mortality might be swallowed up of life. Now he that hath wrought us for the same selfsame thing is God, who also hath given unto us the earnest of the Spirit. Therefore we are always confident, knowing that, whilst we are at home in the body, we are absent from the Lord. For we walk by faith, not by sight." It is good for us to know that this body we are living in is not our final home. In fact, the longer we live in this body, we should feel less and less at home in this body. We are to be desiring to be clothed with our new home, because when we are, we will be where the Lord is, with Him forever. For us to be absent from this body is to be present with the Lord. This body has infirmities and limitations, and we cannot fully enjoy all that God

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1: Hello, this is Heaven. May I help you?
2: Hello, I'd like to know how to get to heaven.
1: Well, sir, are you a sinner?
2: No, I'm a good guy.
1: Oh, then you're sinless.
2: Well, I'm not sinless, but I've done more good than bad.
1: Then you are a sinner. In that case...
2: Well, what am I supposed to be? Perfect?
1: Yes.
2: Well, then how do I get into heaven?
1: First step is to admit that you're a sinner.
2: But I'm not!
1: I'm sorry, we can't help you. Thank you. Hello, this is Heaven.
2: Compared to some of the people I work with, I'm a pretty good guy.
1: But we're not comparing you to others, sir. We're comparing you to God.
2: Well, that's impossible.
1: Okay, thank you. Hello, this is...
2: Okay, suppose I'm not perfect, then what?
1: Then you need to ask Jesus to forgive you for being a sinner.
2: But I'm not that bad.
1: Okay,
2: Wait. Now, I asked Jesus to forgive me, then what?
1: Well, since he already paid the penalty for your sin, then he will forgive you.
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Good evening and welcome to the Anchor Radio Dumaguete's Listener Radio Request Hour. I'm Brother Lucas, and here with me this evening is Brother Theo Espada, or Theo Amante, excuse me. And we are very much looking forward to the requests that you have for us this evening. That's right, this is your time to send in a song request and hear the music played that you want. 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And while you've got the app open, you'll see where it says song request or send request. Go ahead and select that. And if you know the name of a song already, type it in and see if we got it for you. And if we do, we'll play it. Or you can just browse the songs there. There's quite a few, several thousand. Pick one out and we'll play it for you on the air this evening. Well, to start you off, we have a request from Jonah Manluko. She would like to hear A Goodly Heritage. And this song is sung by the Vandenbergs.

That was Hal Sanders in college singing, "My name is I Am." That is the name used in the Bible by God and how the Israelites recognized who sent Moses. I hope you read your Bible and so you learn some of this stuff for yourself, but it's pretty interesting stuff to know. Up next for you, though, we have a request from Kelly DeMoville. She would like to hear "Jesus, Are You Are the One," sung by Greg Nash.

You're never too old to pray. Don't think, oh, well, I'm older, I don't really need to pray as much. No, no, no, no. Pray every single day. Pray multiple times a day. Pray all day if you can. Spend that time talking to the Lord. You'll find you'll get to know him a lot better that way, as well as reading your Bible. Make sure you don't leave that out just so that you can pray. Take time to read it as well. Up next for you, though, we have Give Me a Vision, sung by the Epleys.

That was Ron and Shelley Hamilton with Love Still Flows. Up next for you, we have a request from Tessa Grace DeSoto, God on the Mountain, sung by Goodly Heritage. But before we play that song, I want to remind you, if you're listening in right now and you're wondering what's going on, this is our listener radio request program. 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Tessa, enjoy your song this evening and the rest of your evening as well.

And thank you to Jonah Maimon Lukut for that request this evening. That was the Pharaoh singing All Are Welcome. And once again to all of our listeners, you're tuning in here, so 101.7 FM for our listener request hour. And we are still encouraging you to send in your song requests this evening. We'll be happy to have them played for you. Like this request coming from Mrs. Kelly DeMolville. Here is Hiles Anderson College singing I Made It Mine.

And that was a fun song. Thank you, Tessa Grace DeSauto, for that request this evening. That was Alvin Martinez and Brooke Martinez singing Let Me Dream On. Coming up, here's another request from one of our listeners, a song by Hopewell Baptist Church, I Have a Bible.

And you just heard a song by Eddie Galeon, Mansion Over the Hilltop. Coming up here is another request from one of our listeners. Here is Bailey's Grove Baptist Church singing, I Am Blessed.

And thank you for that song request. That has brought us up to the end of our hour here. So 101.7 FM for our listener request hour. This has been Brother Theo Monte with you. And earlier you got to be with Brother Lucas Johnson. And so thank you once again for tuning in. I hope and pray that your morning, tomorrow morning, will be good by listening into Good Morning Dumaguete. And stay tuned in later for Lamplighter Theater at 7 p.m. this evening. But be here once again tomorrow morning at 7 a.m. for Good Morning Dumaguete. And more times for your favorite song requests here. So 101.7 FM. Here's our final song for you. Sung by Golden State Baptist College. Here's The Old Time Way. Thank you. Have a great evening. God bless you all.

0: Well, hello there. It's good to have you back. You're always welcome here at Lamplighter Theatre. On our last visit...
1: Ladies and gentlemen, step this way. All the fun of the fair.
2: Oh, Father, I've been looking after Mummy. She's ever so poorly.
1: Always fancying herself to be ill. She'd better be up and about again on Monday. We have a manager from London coming to see the show.
3: He gets these grand schemes. Fame and fortune. All the money goes in whiskey and beer, and all the days go by in dreaming.
4: I've brought this little girl of yours a picture.
2: It's a picture of a shepherd, and he's carrying a poor little lamb in his arms. And underneath it is some writing. Rejoice with me, for I have found my sheep which was lost.
4: There is still time for you to answer his call, Mrs. Jones.
3: But not very long, perhaps.
5: Miss Rosie, we're off to the big city.
2: When?
5: First thing in the morning. Mr. Jameson, the manager who's in the house tonight, he wants to present the show up in London.
6: Come on in, Betsy, old girl.
3: Rosie? Are you there?
2: Yes, Mummy. Can I get you anything?
3: Do you know, I think I might be able to get out of bed today, darling. I'm feeling so much less dizzy.
2: Oh, Mummy, how wonderful! We're just coming into a little village. I'll help you get dressed. Toby?
7: Huh?
2: Would you stop when we get to the village?
7: Yes, yes, of course, Miss Rosie. And I'll buy some bread and cheese.
2: Oh, no!
7: No, it's all right. You know, the master gave me some money, so we've got a few shillings in the kitty to keep us going.
3: This is so good, Rosie. To sit out on the step and take the air.
2: Yes.
3: Oh, it's so peaceful here after the hustle and bustle of the fairground.
2: Such a pretty little village.
3: Yes. It reminds me of...
2: What, Mummy?
3: It reminds me of a place I loved when I was young.
2: Where?
3: Rosie, I'm going to tell you about that place. I've made up my mind. I've been meaning and meaning to tell you, and the time has finally come.
2: Then please, do tell me, Mummy.
3: Oh, dear. I wish I hadn't promised to tell you now. I can hardly think where to begin. I'm almost ashamed to say it. But you're a big girl now, Rosalie, and it's time you knew. I was not born to a life in the fairground or the theatre. I was born a lady.
2: Oh, Mummy.
3: And coming here to this peaceful village has brought it all back to me. So now, my darling, I'll tell you about it, just as if I was talking about someone else. Let's forget it's my own story, or I shall never be able to go on.
2: All right then, Mummy. Once upon a time, there was a little girl called Nora.
3: Yes, once there was a little girl called Nora. She lived in a country village in the south of England, and her father was the squire. The family lived in a large mansion, which was built halfway up the side of a wooded hill, where an avenue of beautiful old trees led up to the house.
2: Oh, how lovely.
3: It was. Nora had a big brother who was away at boarding school, and a little sister named Lucy. She was such a pretty child, just a year younger than Nora. And Lucy had a very sweet disposition.
2: Did you really have a sister called Lucy?
3: Yes.
2: Well, where is she now?
3: She's married now and living in the country. And I hope and pray that you'll find her someday.
8: Hello? We live in the cottage right here.
2: Oh, hello.
9: Hello.
8: I'm sorry to trouble you, but my little boy is fascinated by your caravan. We never see such exotic things in our sleepy little village.
2: Well, come and have a look. It's like your cottage, but our house is on wheels so that we can travel from place to place.
9: Oh.
2: Please, come inside.
3: Oh, yes, please do.
8: You're most kind.
2: Oh, and Mom, this is my mother.
3: How do you do? I've been unwell for some time, and this is my first day out of bed. I've been revived by the lovely scent of your garden. Such a soothing fragrance, the lavender on the gentle breeze.
8: Charlie, quick!
9: go and pick a bunch of lavender for the lady?
10: Yes, Mum.
3: Oh, please don't trouble yourself, Mum.
9: It's no trouble. Perhaps your daughter would go along with him.
11: Oh, yes, I'd love to. Come on then, Charlie. Will you show me your garden?
10: All right.
9: Oh, it's so trim and neat, your little house on wheels. Forgive me, I keep looking at your picture of the Good Shepherd. I love that story, don't you?
3: Yes, I do. It's Rosalie's picture, really, but I like to look at it.
9: We had a sermon on that parable last Sunday. We've got such a good vicar here. They've not been here long, and already they've done so many good things for us. They're just in the next village, but the vicar's wife reads the Bible to us in one of the cottages here every Tuesday, and we all take our sewing along and listen to her. Oh, she is the sweetest lady, that Mrs. Leslie.
3: Did you say Mrs. Leslie?
9: Yes. But what's the matter? Oh, dear, are you feeling bad again?
3: Oh, I think I'll just lie down here for a moment. Oh. Can I ask you, what is the name of the next village where your vicar lives?
9: Fordingbridge.
3: Fordingbridge. Such a lovely name.
9: Are you comfortable?
3: You're very kind. Thank you.
11: Mummy, Charlie's bought some lavender for you. Oh, dear, Mummy, are you all right? What's the matter?
3: It's all right, Rosie, dear. I just needed to lie down. I mustn't sit up too long now that I'm starting to feel a little better.
9: We'll leave you to rest. What a pleasure to meet you both. And thank you for looking after Charlie. Here's a little card for you, my dear, with some Bible words on it, if you care to have it.
11: Oh, thank you.
9: Goodbye. Say goodbye, Charlie.
10: Bye-bye.
11: Goodbye, Charlie. Goodbye. There. Now, Mummy, you put your feet up.
3: Oh, thank you.
5: And Mrs. Joyce, Miss Rosie, look, I've got fresh bread, still warm from the bakers in the village, and lovely cheese straight from the farm shop. 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
3: Oh, thank you, Toby. You're a dear friend.
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5: Mmm. Could you manage anything more?
3: Oh, this is delicious bread, Toby. I'm feeling a little better again.
5: Oh, I'm very glad to hear it, Mum. And look what else I bought at the farm shop. Ham.
3: Oh, what a luxury. Rosie, you have it.
11: No, Mummy, here. You must have it to build up your strength.
3: We'll share it then. And a bit for Toby too.
1: Oh. So, what a very tranquil and pleasant scene to strike the eye of a weary traveller.
3: Oh, Augustus.
11: Father, I thought you were in London.
1: Yes, you thought I was in London. So, my dear lady wife, who's been telling the world she's at death's door, is taking her ease and feasting on dainty meats. Well, I'm glad to see you so miraculously improve, madam. But isn't it rather singular that your health and spirits have revived so suddenly?
2: Poor Mummy has been ever so unwell, Father. And this is the first day she's even been able to get out of bed.
1: Silence, girl. Well, madam, what have you to say? How should we account for this extraordinary transformation? Is it the medicine you were given by the doctor?
3: Augustus, I think it's the fresh air as much as anything. I was tired out in the noise of the fair and the bustle of the city.
1: Or is it perhaps that you had work to do and didn't wish to do it?
3: Oh.
1: And how long will this glorious resurrection last? Just until you're wanted to play another show?
3: I wish you wouldn't speak to me like that, Augustus.
1: Perhaps rather than playing your parts in the show, you prefer to play the most interesting and pathetic role of an invalid.
5: Sir, if I may be so bold, your wife has really been very unwell and she is still quite...
1: Shut up! Keep out of it! Did I ask you for medical opinion? Where's my money? That's what I want to know from you. All the money I entrusted to you. 12 shillings?
5: I've been buying food and supplies for the journey, Mr. Joyce.
1: Yes, I can see that.
5: And the horse, it needed new shoes. Here, sir, it's all that remains.
1: Gah! A few pennies? What good will that do me now that we have nothing? Nothing!
3: But the engagement in London.
1: London? Ah! It's all gone smash.
3: Oh.
1: Mr. Jameson turned out to be a fraud. A trickster. Showed me round his theatre, so he called it. Wilton's Music Hall. Oh, yes. A very fine house indeed. He needed a deposit to secure the booking. On very advantageous terms. I gave him £50. All the money we had in the world. Oh, we celebrated the deal with champagne. Next morning he was gone.
3: Oh.
1: Who? Mr. Jameson? He said at the theatre. Oh, no. Oh, he's nothing to do with us, sorry. Never even heard of him. You've been swindled.
3: Oh, Augustus.
1: It's all very well saying, oh, Augustus, but what are we to do now? It's back to the grind of playing 6 shows a day in Topley towns. Oh, I'm going to the tavern to get a drink. Help me, someone, to pick up these few coins, which are all we have left in the world.
5: Oh, yeah, sir.
1: Not you!
5: John!
1: Get out of my sight! Rosalie, hand me that money.
2: Yes, Father.
1: And listen, all of you, we are going back to our old pitch in the city. I'll go on ahead to sort out the booking. The boy will drive you back and we meet there tomorrow night. The performances begin again the next day. And you, madam, will be back in your accustomed role. Is that understood?
3: Yes, Augustus.
1: Very well, then. Until tomorrow.
5: Go on then, Betsy. We're going back to our pitch in the city. Ah, poor old girl, you're all tired out like the rest of us. But the show must go on, eh?
3: Toby?
5: Yes, Mrs. Joyce.
3: Toby, the next village is called Fordingbridge, I believe.
5: Well, yes, but if we take the Fordingbridge Road, we'll be going out of our way a bit.
3: I'd very much like to see that village, Toby, if you'll oblige me with a slight detour.
5: But of course, Mrs. Joyce, whatever you say. It's a very pretty little village and we'll still have plenty of time to get to the city by tonight. Fordingbridge, here we come. Come on in this way, Betsy, my girl.
3: Rosie, will you do me a favour?
2: Of course, Mummy.
3: We're coming to a village called Fordingbridge. When we get there, I want you to jump down for a minute. Toby will wait for you. Look and see if there's a big house next to the church. Can you do that?
2: Yes.
3: Just tell me if the house has a name written outside it and anything else that catches your eye there.
2: Of course, Mummy, but why?
3: I'll explain it to you later. I'm sorry to be mysterious, Rosie, but I have a very particular reason for asking you this. And when you come back, I'll tell you more about how I came to be in the theatre.
2: Mummy, are you awake?
3: Oh, yes, dearest. Did you see the house?
2: I did. Oh, Mummy, it was such a lovely house. Big and all painted white, and there was a broad pathway up to the door and beautiful roses in the garden. And there was a lady in the garden.
3: Oh, a lady. What was she like?
2: Such a pretty, kind-looking lady. And she was picking flowers with a little girl.
3: Did they see you, Rosalie?
2: Well, the girl saw me peeping through the gate. Oh, and yes, there was a name on the gate. It said The Vicarage. So that must be where the vicar lives. And the girl said, "Who is that, Mummy? I've never seen her before, I don't think, but she looks a bit like you."
3: Oh, did she say that?
2: I can't think why, because her mother is a lovely lady and I'm just a little fairground urchin. And just then, her mother looked up and she smiled at me and she started walking over towards me. But I felt ashamed of my ragged clothes all of a sudden and I just ran back to the van.
3: Oh, dear me.
2: What's the matter, Mummy?
3: You're not a fairground urchin. You are the daughter of a lady. And you should never have to feel ashamed of your clothes. This is all my fault.
2: No.
3: You're living this life and working in the theatre because of me. I'm so sorry, my dear little Rosalie.
2: No, Mummy, please don't cry. I don't mind working in the theatre. All I want is for you to feel better.
3: You darling child. Now listen to me. You must never tell your father about that house. That I told you to go and look at it. About the lady you saw there. Do you understand? Promise me that you'll never tell him.
2: Yes, of course, Mummy. I promise. But why?
3: Never mind why, Rosalie.

0: Says, what are they?
1: Oh, novels about lords and ladies falling in love and going off on exciting adventures. So I started reading them too when I was older. And that was the beginning of all these troubles.
0: Reading storybooks?
1: There's nothing wrong with good books and wholesome stories, but these were silly, fanciful tales of love and romance, and they made me feel discontented with my life. Perhaps I shouldn't blame the stories. I was a selfish child. Not like Lucy. She was so sweet and kind. My dear little sister.
2: Nora, it's time for Sunday school. It'll be such fun today because we're making cakes for the poor children. And then we can go and deliver them.
3: But Lucy, I'm awfully tired today, and I have a bit of a headache.
2: Oh, poor Nora. Perhaps you should stop reading your book then, in case it's straining your eyes.
3: Oh no, reading doesn't give me a headache. And it's such a thrilling story. The princess is travelling in disguise, and she's just met a handsome young stranger at the inn. Perhaps he's a prince. Oh, I wish something exciting like that would happen to me.
2: It will be exciting to give our cakes to the poor families. And to see the children's faces light up with joy.
3: That's all very well for you, Lucy. You like doing those church things. You run along to Sunday school and you can tell me all about your good deeds when you get home.
2: Are you sure you won't come with me? The fresh air might help you feel better.
3: What do you mean, feel better?
2: Your headache.
3: Oh, yes, my headache. No, I think I'd be wiser to rest at home today.
1: Everything went on as normal, but I kept wishing something different would happen. I'd be happy if there was a change. That's what I kept saying. And then one day there was a change. A horrid change. Lucy and I were riding in the park and the butler ran out to fetch us in. His face was white with alarm. And we ran into the house at once. Mother was waiting for us.
4: Nora, Lucy. Your father is very ill, I'm afraid.
2: Oh, Mummy. Poor Daddy.
4: Now, Lucy, listen to me. He's been thrown from his horse in a riding accident.
3: But he'll be all right, won't he?
4: The doctor's with him now, Nora. Your father has not regained consciousness since the accident.
2: May we go and see him?
4: No, Lucy. Not until the doctor allows it. I want you girls to go upstairs to your room and stay very quiet. Nanny will bring you up some tea later on, and someone will fetch you if you can visit your father.
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2: Do you think Daddy's going to die?
3: He only fell off his horse.
2: But what if his neck was broken in the fall? Poor Daddy. Would you be frightened if you were dying?
3: I don't know. I suppose I might be, a little.
2: But, Nora, do you think you'd go to heaven if you died?
3: Of course. Why'd you ask?
2: I'm not sure if I'd go.
3: Whatever do you mean?
2: I don't say my prayers every night. And I don't read the Bible. And I don't even know where heaven is.
4: Children, your father wishes to see you. Come with me.
2: Oh, Mummy. How is he?
4: Come at once. You must be strong. I should warn you both, he's very much altered. His face is... he's in terrible pain. He didn't want to distress you, but he was anxious to see you before he... Here we are. Take his hand, girls. Arthur, the children are here.
7: Oh. Nora. Lucy. Oh, goodbye, my dear girls. Don't forget your father.
2: Daddy?
7: Don't wait until your dying day.

0: ready for the next world. Do you hear me?
1: Yes, Daddy. Oh, dear. And did your father die?
2: Yes, Rosalie.
1: Oh.
2: I'm sorry to say, I wasn't too much affected by his death. But poor Lucy was dreadfully upset. She was desperate to find out more about heaven and if he'd gone there. She started reading her Bible more than ever. Listen, Rosie, what's that sound?
1: It's bells, Mummy. Church bells.
2: Yes, I can hear them now. Dear old Nanny Gray used to say they were calling us. Come and pray. Come and pray. Oh, Rosie, such a comfort to be able to speak of the old days to you. I've kept it all hidden in my heart until sometimes I've felt as if I might burst.
1: Oh, poor Mummy. Oh, there's the church, a stone church with a big tower. And some children are going into it. Oh, Mummy, can I run in and peep at it?
2: Of course. I'll ask Toby to stop a while and give the horse a rest. You take your time.
1: Thank you.
2: Rosie.
1: Oh, Mummy.
2: Where have you been? I was beginning to get worried about you.
1: Oh, Mummy, it was lovely. They let me go into the church and I heard the singing and it was all about the Lord's my shepherd, just like my picture. And then the man talked about Jesus and he said, the Son of Man is come to seek and save that which is lost. Oh, I wish you'd been there to hear it.
2: Well, it's lovely to hear it from you, my dear one. What else did he say?
1: He said Jesus is looking for his lost sheep and that we are the sheep. And if we will only turn to him, then he'll take us in his arms and carry us home.
2: Oh, how lovely.
1: So I think we should do it now.
2: Do what?
1: Turn to him.
2: But how?
1: Well, pray to him, don't you think? The people in the church closed their eyes and folded their hands together and prayed.
2: Oh dear. I can't remember any prayers.
1: Well, then let's just ask him. If he's the good shepherd and he's looking for his lost sheep, then he must be looking for us too.
2: I don't know, child. I suppose so, but I'm afraid I might take a great deal of looking for.
1: But the man who gave me my picture, remember, said the shepherd doesn't mind how long he looks or how much trouble it takes him.
2: Oh, Rosie. I suppose you could try.
1: Shall we close our eyes then?
2: All right.
1: And I'll try it. Please, good shepherd, come and seek me and Mummy and find us very quick and carry us very safe like the lamb in my picture. Will that do, Mummy?
2: I'm sure it will. It was a lovely prayer, darling.
1: Oh, dear.
2: What?
1: I didn't say amen. I heard the people at church say it when they finished their praying. Will it be any good without amen?
2: I don't think it could hurt your prayer, not saying amen. But you could say it now if you like. I'm sure that would be all right.
1: Amen. Amen.
2: And amen.

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1: Nora, Mama said we can engage some professional actors from Drury Lane Theatre to teach us our parts. 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

I'm Elliot DeMoville. Isaiah 40:31 says, "But they that wait upon the Lord shall renew their strength. They shall mount up with wings as eagles. 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

0: Why do people love International Baptist Church? Just ask them, they will tell you.
1: I love IBC because this is the church where God put me to be used and participate in the ministry and serve Him. This is the church I got a good influence and Bible principles to be followed, and I loved godly leadership of our pastor.
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0: Did you ask yourself, what is science? I believe science is man's efforts to understand God's creation. You know what? Science is just getting started. God's already finished, and we're still trying to figure out what God did. Any misunderstanding between God and science, the contradiction is on man's part. Did you know, if you like a more intellectual definition, science is that branch of theology which enables us to fulfill God's first commandment given to us in Genesis 1:26, where the Bible says, "And God blessed them, and God said unto them, Be fruitful and multiply, and replenish the earth, and subdue it, and have dominion over the fish of the sea, and over the fowl of the air, and over every living thing that moveth upon the earth." Science makes it possible. Did you know without science, we'd live as a primitive society in a temperate part of the earth and eating stuff we found falling from trees, grubbing for food, and getting cold in the wintertime? Did you know without science, the elephants would bring their children to the zoo to see us? Did you know without science, there would be no printed Bibles, no Sunday school buses, no church building, and listen to this, no air conditioning and no deodorant? Without science, it would be impossible to fulfill the Great Commission. Maybe God had science in mind as a tool for us to use to serve Him for His glory. This is Pete Cowling.
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0: In Luke 22:53, Jesus was on trial a few hours before he was crucified. He said this, "When I was daily with you in the temple, ye stretched forth no hands against me, but this is your hour and the power of darkness." Notice that he said that this was their hour. I love that. Evil's time is limited, but this is your hour and the power of darkness. Dear Christian, listening to this broadcast in circumstances that none of us would want, the time for suffering is limited, but this is your hour in the power of darkness. The time for pain is limited. The time that you'll be tempted to sin is limited, but this is your hour in the power of darkness. The time that you'll have to endure heartache is limited. On the other hand, the time for winning souls is limited, and the time for people to receive the free gift of salvation is limited. Jesus said, "This is your hour and the power of darkness." Something to think about.
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0: When you are hurt, is it better to forgive or to seek revenge? We took to the street to ask people what they thought about forgiving others.
1: If you have revenge, what else to do there? I mean, there's nothing after. So of course, you must forgive them. God will do the rest for you.
2: Sa may makuha po nako if mo revenge ko murara gulara murara kog ni acquire ako sa iyang gibuhat sa ko.
3: I tend to distance myself, especially in situations nga close to me, and then we eventually had this conflict, huge conflict, knowing that they've done that and there is a possibility that they may do it again. Taking revenge is, as what I've experienced before, I eventually came to realize that it's pointless.
4: We have to live according to the law of the Lord, and if God has forgiven us, why can't we forgive those who hurt us?
5: Ako may mo palayo, pero naadyo na yung magtubaga na eh. 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
6: It's better to forgive than to seek revenge because it's hard to live a life with a heavy heart.
0: Don't go away. Coming up, we will see how God's word answers that question.

0: A little while ago, we asked the question, when you are hurt, is it better to forgive or to seek revenge? We heard many answers, but the Bible should be our authority for every question. This is Theo Amante with the Bible answer to that question. Well, the Bible says in Romans chapter 12, verses 19 to 21, "Dearly beloved, avenge not yourselves, but rather give place unto wrath. For it is written, Vengeance is mine, I will repay, saith the Lord. Therefore, if thine enemy hunger, feed him. If he thirst, give him drink. For in so doing, thou shalt heap coals of fire on his head. Be not overcome of evil, but overcome evil with good." The Bible tells us not to seek for revenge, but to forgive. To forgive someone means to pardon or to overlook an offense. We need to overcome evil or hurt with good. You may say to yourself, of course that's the correct answer. But do you really forgive others? The Bible says in Matthew chapter 6, verses 14 through 15, "For if ye forgive men their trespasses, your heavenly Father will also forgive you. But if ye forgive not men their trespasses, neither will your Father forgive your trespasses." If you're saved, thank God that you are forgiven. Now Jesus wants you to forgive others as well. Forgiving someone often seems difficult, and even the Apostle Peter asked Jesus about forgiveness. In Matthew chapter 18, verses 21 through 22, "Then came Peter to him and said, Lord, how oft shall my brother sin against me, and I forgive him? Till seven times? Jesus saith unto him, I say not unto thee until seven times, but until 70 times seven." In verses 23 to 35, Jesus gives a parable of a servant who owed his king 10,000 talents, or millions upon millions of pesos. The man had no way to pay, but the king freed him from the debt out of mercy and compassion. That same servant went out and looked for his co-worker that owed him 100 pence or thousands of pesos. His co-worker begged for mercy, but he didn't receive any. He threw him into prison. The king heard of what happened and called for that wicked servant and said in verse 32, "O thou wicked servant, I forgave thee all that debt because thou desiredst me. You pleaded with me for mercy. Shouldest not thou also have had compassion on thy fellow servant, even as I had pity on thee?" The wicked servant was sent to the tormentors till his own debt of 10,000 talents was paid. Verse 35 says, "So likewise shall my heavenly Father do also unto you, if ye from your hearts forgive not everyone his brother their trespasses." Forgive from your hearts, or trouble and unrest will come to your heart. In Matthew chapter 6, verse 12, "And forgive us our debts, as we forgive our debtors." The Bible says in Ephesians chapter 4, verse 32, "And be ye kind one to another, tender-hearted, forgiving one another, even as God, for Christ's sake, hath forgiven you." In Matthew chapter 5, verse 44, "But I say unto you, love your enemies, bless them that curse you, do good to them that hate you, and pray for them which despitefully use you and persecute you." It's hard to hate someone that you're praying for. In Romans chapter 12, verse 20, "Therefore, if thine enemy hunger, feed him. If he thirst, give him drink. For in so doing, thou shalt heap coals of fire on his head." You know, it's hard to be bitter against someone when you're doing good for them and their family. We often hear, forgive and forget. But when you forgive someone, you don't have to forget. You may be more careful with that person, but you don't have to constantly remind them or yourself of the wrong that they did to you. Give those hurts and pains to Christ. Forgive them from your heart for your sake. Forgive others as God has forgiven you. Is it better to forgive or seek revenge? The Bible says, it is better to forgive and overcome evil with good. Keep tuning into the station for more help from the Bible, because the Bible has the answer.
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0: Recognize that God has chosen you to take your individual stand, and that if you'll be patient with those who do not have your faith, but are desirous of your faith, they want to believe strongly like you do, that they'll eventually stand with you if you can see it through to the end. Eventually they may get there. Eventually they might take the same stand or move the right direction if you'll see it through.
1: 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Stubborn obedience. Regardless of the majority, you need to have that determination to obey God. God is faithful to care for those who are faithful to Him, His commands, and His promises.
0: He's just interested in everybody making the right decision. Oh, you became a believer before he became a believer? Well, then you're better than him. No, you're a believer? You're a believer? Wonderful. Isn't it great to be a believer? You know, we got to get rid of this first, last, and how long did it take you and to make your decision? Forget all that. If it takes somebody 5 years to make the right decision, they finally did it, let's rejoice. They finally made the right decision. They're not second class. They got where they're supposed to be. They reached a certain destination that we've been wanting them to get to. They got there slower than someone else. It doesn't matter. They made it there. And they didn't stand with Elijah right at the beginning when they should have, but eventually they got there. And God used Elijah to help get them there. Elijah didn't need to turn to them and say, "What took you so long? Y'all should have been here earlier." They finally got there. That's what the whole 3.5 years of no rain was all about. To get them to turn their hearts back. And that's what God wants. Stand when you have the opportunity. Stand. Stand. You can hope that others will stand with you, but don't be surprised when they don't. And don't be surprised when they're slow to make the same decision that you've made. They're waiting to see what happens to you first. You know, there's some of there. They're waiting to see. Let's see if Elijah lives through this, and then we'll decide. Let's see if Elijah's dead by the end of the day. If he's still living, then we'll stand with him. But there are a lot. They just didn't think it was going to work out. They were nervous. Recognize that God has chosen you to take your individual stand, and that if you'll be patient with those who do not have your faith, but are desirous of your faith, they want to believe strongly like you do, that they'll eventually stand with you if you can see it through to the end. Eventually they may get there. Eventually they might take the same stand or move the right direction if you'll see it through. But you can't reach the end of your stand if there's no beginning of your stand. And if you're not standing where you should, why halt ye? What are you waiting for? Are you going to make God send down fire from heaven before you make the decision that you know you should make? Before you start making the changes in your life that you know God would have you to make? Before you start doing what you know God would have you to do? Before you quit what you know God would have you to quit? What are you waiting for? It's black and white. Don't make it gray. It's black and white. Don't make it difficult. It's this or that. You don't need a third option. But there's Elijah all by himself. 450 prophets of Baal. In modern day, in the English, there would be 450 scientists against the Baptist preacher. It's just 450 experts. I'm just saying, hey, take your stand. Take your stand. Just make sure that when you stand, you're standing for and not against the people of God. We don't take our stand to try to poke people in the eye.
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0: 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My son, if thou be surety for thy friend, if thou hast stricken thy hand with a stranger, thou art snared with the words of thy mouth, thou art taken with the words of thy mouth. Do this now, my son, and deliver thyself. When thou art come into the hand of thy friend, go humble thyself and make sure thy friend. Give not sleep to thine eyes, nor slumber to thine eyelids. Deliver thyself as a roe from the hand of the hunter, and as a bird from the hand of the fowler. Go to the ant, thou sluggard, consider her ways, and be wise. Which having no guide, overseer, or ruler, provideth her meat in the summer, and gathereth her food in the harvest. How long wilt thou sleep, O sluggard? When wilt thou arise out of thy sleep? Yet a little sleep, a little slumber, a little folding of the hands to sleep. So shall thy poverty come as one that traveleth, and thy want as an armed man. A naughty person, a wicked man, walketh with a froward mouth. He winketh with his eyes. He speaketh with his feet. He teacheth with his fingers. Frowardness is in his heart. He deviseth mischief continually. He soweth discord. Therefore shall his calamity come suddenly. Suddenly shall he be broken without remedy. These six things doth the Lord hate, yea, seven are an abomination unto him. A proud look, a lying tongue, and hands that shed innocent blood, and heart that deviseth wicked imaginations, feet that be swift in running to mischief, a false witness that speaketh lies, and he that soweth discord among brethren. My son, keep thy father's commandment, and forsake not the law of thy mother. Bind them continually upon thine heart, and tie them about thy neck. When thou goest, it shall lead thee. When thou sleepest, it shall keep thee. And when thou awakest, it shall talk with thee. For the commandment is a lamp, and the law is light, and the reproofs of instruction are the way of life, to keep thee from the evil woman, from the flattery of the tongue of a strange woman. Lust not after her beauty in thine heart, neither let her take thee with her eyelids. For by means of a whorish woman a man is brought to a piece of bread, and the adulteress will hunt for the precious life. Can a man take fire in his bosom, and his clothes not be burned? Can one go upon hot coals, and his feet not be burned? So he that goeth into his neighbor's wife, whosoever toucheth her, shall not be innocent. Men do not despise a thief if he steal to satisfy his soul when he is hungry. But if he be found, he shall restore sevenfold, he shall give all the substance of his house. But whoso committeth adultery with a woman lacketh understanding, he that doeth it destroyeth his own soul. A wound and dishonor shall he get, and his reproach shall not be wiped away. For jealousy is the rage of a man. Therefore he will not spare in the day of vengeance. He will not regard any ransom, neither will he rest content, though thou givest many gifts.
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8: Paul wrote in 1 Corinthians chapter 12, verse 1, "Now concerning spiritual gifts, brethren, I would not have you ignorant." Several times in the New Testament, the Apostle Paul, and even Peter, voice their concern that believers not be ignorant. There are some things worth knowing. Let me give you something worth knowing. The Apostle John wrote in 1 John chapter 3, verse 5, "And ye know that he was manifested to take away our sins, and in him is no sin." It is worth knowing why Jesus was manifested in the flesh. The fact of a man named Jesus is historically documented. But while men may know that he existed, many are ignorant about why he came. Man's only hope is to come to know why Jesus was made flesh, why God took upon him a robe of flesh and dwelt among us. John is very clear about the reason. It was to take away our sins. Every man who is a son of Adam has a problem called sin, and that sin has man under condemnation. For man to be saved, man's sin must be taken away, removed from him, so that he is no longer under the penalty of sin. That is why Jesus came, born of a woman, to have a body like unto ours, but born of God, so that he did not share in our sin nature. He, who was without sin, died to take away our sin. Something worth knowing is why Jesus was manifested in the flesh.
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1: John 6:37. All that the Father giveth me shall come to me, and him that cometh to me I will in no wise cast out. I see several great truths in this verse. Number one, first of all, the Father is involved in a soul salvation. Verse 44 says, no man can come to me except the Father which hath sent me draw him. Number two, I see salvation is only through Jesus Christ. No church, nor baptism, nor priest can atone for a single sin. We must individually come to Christ, and we must come in faith. Number three, once we do come to Christ, he refuses under any circumstances to cast us out. That means once we are saved, we are permanently saved. Have you trusted Jesus and only Jesus for your soul salvation? Or is it Jesus plus baptism, or plus good deeds, or plus trying hard? No, the Bible way of salvation is Jesus plus nothing and minus nothing. Something to think about.
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0: How can you know that God is pleased by your life? We took to the street to ask people what they thought about pleasing God.
1: I guess every time na makadawat o blessing in life, unexpected blessings, because every day, I don't think that I've done my best some days. And so, whenever I receive a blessing, makaingon na siguro ko na siguro I've done something right in God's eyes.
2: The fact that I'm still alive today and healthy and I feeling good things are going to come, so maybe God is pleased with me. Maybe.
3: Hindi ko confident if pleased ba si Lord sa mga decisions. But I'm grateful for everything that I do. Like, in everything I do good, like, I always think of Him. Like, Lord, I always uplift to Him whatever I decide in my life or Anna.
4: I guess I'm just that I'm alive still. As long as I'm living, then I guess that I'm doing fine. And if I commit sin, then I have to repent because God always forgives.
5: I'm not really sure because I know nga naturally kita men, we are sinners. And dito na tumalikayan usay nga mo commit ta og sin. So I'm not really sure nga He's pleased by my works, but all I know is He has forgiven me already.
0: Don't go away. Coming up, we will see how God's word answers that question.

0: A little while ago, we asked the question, how can you know that God is pleased by your life? We heard many answers, but the Bible should be our authority for every question. This is Theo Amante with the Bible answer to that question. Well, the Bible says in Revelation chapter 4 verse 11, Thou art worthy, O Lord, to receive glory and honor and power. For Thou hast created all things, and for Thy pleasure they are and were created. Many think that you can do whatever you want, and God has to be happy. Since you were created by God, it should be your genuine concern that you are pleasing Him with your life. Sin has made us selfish and self-serving. In Romans chapter 8, verses 7 through 8, Because the carnal mind is enmity against God, for it is not subject to the law of God, neither indeed can be. So then they that are in the flesh cannot please God. To please God is to love His character and commands and to do His will. No matter how hard you try, when you are still in the flesh or unsaved, God cannot be pleased by your life. We tend to think that because nothing bad is happening to us, God must be pleased or that I'm doing something right. God's mercy doesn't mean that He is pleased, but that He is patient. Patience comes to an end. His long-suffering is long, but not forever. We may be living and breathing God's air, but that doesn't automatically mean He's pleased by you. In Hebrews chapter 11, verse 6, But without faith, it is impossible to please Him. You need faith. So how do we get this faith? In Romans chapter 10, verse 17, So then faith cometh by hearing, and hearing by the word of God. You need His word. The Bible is where we can learn what is and what is not pleasing to God. Eventually, our works will be judged. We need to know now before judgment what pleases Him. In 2 Timothy chapter 4, verses 7 through 8, I have fought a good fight. I have finished my course. I have kept the faith. Henceforth, there is laid up for me a crown of righteousness, which the Lord, the righteous judge, shall give me at that day. And not to me only, but unto all them also that love His appearing. The Apostle Paul knew, even before his death, that he lived a life that was pleasing to God, and he was looking forward to meeting Him. We won't be judged by our own standards. The righteous judge will judge us according to God's standard. Will you pass His judgment? In 1 Thessalonians chapter 4, verse 1, Furthermore then we beseech you, brethren, and exhort you by the Lord Jesus, that as ye have received of us how ye ought to walk and to please God, so ye would abound more and more. God has given us the church for the preaching of His word, so we could learn His character, His laws, or expectations for us. The church is also a place with good examples to help us practically live out our faith. You can please God. You need to decide, I will please God with my life. Start by getting saved, trusting Christ as your personal Savior. Then attend a local Bible-believing, separated fundamental church so you can hear His word. To please God is to love His character and commands and to do His will. Psalm 40 verse 8, I delight to do Thy will, O my God. Yea, Thy law is within my heart. When you want to please God, you're constantly looking to do His will. It's not a grievous thing to obey the Lord. In 1 John chapter 3, verse 22, And whatsoever we ask, we receive of Him, because we keep His commandments and do those things that are pleasing in His sight. God is paying close attention, and it makes a difference. Every action, every motive, and every desire. Keep tuning into the station for more help from the Bible, because the Bible has the answer.
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2: here is some advice for young Christians. Never take your Christianity from Christians, or argue that because such and such people do so and so, that it must be okay for you to do so. One of the mistakes that keeps a young Christian from reaching maturity is they determine their level of Christianity based only upon other so-called Christians and not upon Jesus Christ. 2 Corinthians chapter 10, verse 12 tells us, "For we dare not make ourselves of the number or compare ourselves with some that commend themselves, but they, measuring themselves by themselves and comparing themselves among themselves, are not wise." It is not wise for us to judge ourselves as good just because we're not as bad as someone else, or just because others we think are good are the same as us. You should ask yourself, how would Christ act in my place? And strive to follow after him. Do you know what Jesus would do? You should find out, do what Jesus would do, and don't settle or just be happy doing what others are happy to do. You might end up far behind where you should be. Jesus said in John chapter 10, verse 27, "My sheep hear my voice, and I know them, and they follow me." Follow him, and you'll end up exactly where you're supposed to.
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0: Why do people love International Baptist Church? Just ask them. They will tell you.
1: I love IBC because this is the place where I got saved, and the place where I found my wife, and the place where helped me to have a good relationship with God, as well as good relationship with my family, my wife, and I am thankful for this church that God allowed me to be here. Kay nami happy marriage sa akong family, and I'm so thankful for that. I love IBC.
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2: And you say, because I'm not really good at talking to people. You understand, don't you? They don't care if you're not a good talker. They just need someone to tell them the gospel. Someone to put it in their hand. Someone to get them to someone else who can do it. They need someone to care.
3: You're listening to a portion of a message preached at International Baptist Church, Dumaguete, by Pastor Randy DeMovo. Saved from hell. Hell is a sure reality for the sinner. We who are saved from hell must believe it, or else we will not go out of our way to warn others.
2: If we don't believe there's a hell, they won't hear about it. And if we don't believe in their judgment, they will face it. And if we don't believe in a lake of fire, they will spend eternity in it. Just a simple question this morning. Will you let them go there? Will you let them go there? You say, Pastor, I can't keep everyone from going to hell. Nope. But you can keep someone from going to hell. You can keep someone. Pastor, we can't win everyone to Christ. Maybe not, but we can win many to Christ. If you could keep one soul out of hell, wouldn't it be worth it? If you could be used of God to keep one person from having to spend eternity in hell, wouldn't it be worth it? Pastor, I'm not very good at talking. You know, they won't care how good at talking you are if you can keep them out of hell. I don't think the person who's judged at the great white throne judgment, the books are open, all their works are read, all their evil deeds, all their sin is laid out in front of them. This is why you're going to hell. And they look over, if God were to allow us to be witnesses of this. Now I'm going to say, if you're saved, you're not standing at this judgment. You're not part of this judgment. This is for the dead. And we have eternal life. And this is not for us. We have a different judgment that's not about heaven or hell. But this is for the lost. But let's just say for a moment that if God allows us, as John got to witness this, to see what's going to happen, if God allows us to be there watching this take place, and it's your classmate, it's your co-worker, it's your neighbor or your family member that's being judged, and they're being told you're about to be cast into the lake of fire, and they look at you as one of the redeemed, clothed in white, saved, righteous by the blood of Christ, and they look at you and say, why didn't you tell me? And you say, because I'm not really good at talking to people. You understand, don't you? Oh, sure, I understand. They don't care if you're not a good talker. They just need someone to tell them the gospel. Someone to put it in their hand. Someone to get them to someone else who can do it. They need someone to care. Care enough to inconvenience themselves. Care enough to trouble themselves. Care enough to go out and, I don't know how hot it was yesterday, but it was hot. But to go get the gospel to somebody. They just need someone to care enough to step out of their comfort zone and say, look, I don't want you to go to hell. You may not appreciate that I'm trying to talk to you. You may not like that I'm bothering you at your house on a Saturday. You may not like it that I'm stopping you on the boulevard on a Thursday night. I'll take the risk that you're going to be angry at me because I interrupted your meal. That's fine, because I'd rather do that and have you upset at me than you go to hell. Folks, somebody has to care enough to go tell them. We have to believe it enough that we're going to step out and go where it's uncomfortable and tell them about Christ and what He did for them. Don't tell me you love your family if you're willing to let them go to hell.
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0: This is a quote from Isaac Newton, my hero, the man who wrote 1 million words of notes on his study of the Bible, the man who said, I study science only to confirm what I already know to be true in the Bible, the man who was able to speak English, Latin, Greek, and Hebrew, the man who was the greatest scientist that ever lived. These are some things he said, and I quote, for though there be many that are called gods, whether in heaven or in earth, yet to us there is but one God, the Father, of whom are all things, and we in him, and our Lord Jesus Christ, by whom are all things, and we in him. That is but one God, and one Lord, and our worship. One God, and one mediator between God and man, the man Christ Jesus. Newton also said of God, he is not eternity or infinity, but he is eternal and infinite. He is not duration or space, but he endures and is present. He endures forever and is everywhere present. And by existing always and everywhere, he constitutes duration and space.
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0: Everybody is excited about Avogadro's number. You've probably been sitting there today thinking about Avogadro's number, haven't you? Did you know Avogadro's number is really big? It's 6.02 times 10 to the 23rd. That means you put 23 zeros after the 6.02, and it's a huge number. Did you know if you had Avogadro's number of pennies and gave them equally to all the 6 billion people on the earth, everybody would be a trillionaire? Avogadro's number is really, really big. Did you know if you had that many sheets of paper and stacked them up, you could go all the way to the moon and back about 20,000 times? Avogadro's number. Boy, that's a lot of things. God had to make a lot of things to make Avogadro's number. You say, wow, that's big. Did you know if you have 1 tablespoon of water, you have Avogadro's number of water molecules in there? 6.02 times 10 to the 23rd. Did you realize every one of those water molecules is identical? Every one of those water molecules is doing exactly what God created it to do? Did you know that took a whole lot of care for God to do that? Have you ever tried to make two things the same? You have a hard time. But God made all things like that the same, beyond human comprehension. Boy, did you know God spent a whole lot more time making you than he did a water molecule? Did you ever think he had everything under control when he created you? Did you think he had something for you to do and he created you to do it? Are you doing it?
1: This is Pete Cowling.

0: May I ask you a serious question? Maybe the most important question you could ever be asked. It has to do with the reality of life and death, and what will happen to you when you die. Can you honestly say that you know for certain where you will spend eternity? Before you dismiss the question, I beg you, don't turn away from such an important matter. Would you consider, for just a moment, what the Bible, God's word to man, tells us? The Bible teaches us that in the beginning, God created the heavens and the earth. His power is so wonderful that all he had to do was speak, and things came into being. He created this world and everything in it. On the sixth day of creation, he made man and breathed life into man. God placed the man, Adam, and the wife that he gave him, Eve, into a perfect garden called Eden. They were free to enjoy the fruit of the garden. There was only one rule: to not eat the fruit of a particular tree. Their disobedience made them sinners. And because we are sons and daughters of Adam and Eve, we too are sinners by nature. Romans 3:10 says, "As it is written, there is none righteous, no, not one." Romans 3:23 tells us, "For all have sinned and come short of the glory of God." We are all sinners. I do not say that to condemn you. The truth is, we are already under condemnation for our sin. I share this news with you because those in danger need to be warned. If you die as a sinner, the Bible is very clear that the penalty is separation from God forever in the lake of fire and brimstone. Romans 6:23 begins with, "For the wages of sin is death." Revelation 20:14-15 says, "And death and hell were cast into the lake of fire. This is the second death. And whosoever was not found written in the book of life was cast into the lake of fire." As sinners, we do not deserve heaven. We cannot earn heaven, no matter how much good we try to do. We are already damaged by sin, and that is damage that we cannot repair or make right on our own. All men are sinners, and all men must die because of sin. Romans 5:12, "Wherefore, as by one man sin entered into the world, and death by sin, and so death passed upon all men, for that all have sinned." Adam's sin has gotten all of us into a world of trouble. But just as his sin has damaged us all, there is one whose life can make us new and acceptable to God. That one man is Jesus Christ. Jesus is God, come in the flesh, born of a virgin, so that he would not be a son of Adam, but the son of God. He is perfect and holy, and yet his life was given for us on the cross as our substitute. His death was the payment for our sin. Only he could make the payment for us, because he had no payment to make for himself. Romans 5:8 tells us, "But God commendeth his love toward us, in that while we were yet sinners, Christ died for us." He made the full payment for your sin, and then after 3 days, Jesus arose from the dead. He conquered sin and death so that never again could it enslave us and take us to hell. Again, Romans 6:23 says, "For the wages of sin is death, but the gift of God is eternal life through Jesus Christ our Lord." Eternal life is a gift paid for by Jesus. It is freely available to anyone who will receive it. The way to receive that eternal life is by believing. It is faith, not our works, that God exchanges for righteousness. The Apostle Paul wrote in Ephesians 2, 8 and 9, "For by grace are ye saved through faith, and that not of yourselves, it is the gift of God, not of works, lest any man should boast." God takes our work out of salvation so that we cannot depend on ourselves to be saved. We have a choice to accept or reject His offer of eternal life. Nobody can make that choice for you. Each man, woman, and child must decide for themselves if they will or will not be saved by believing on Jesus Christ. Jesus did everything for you. There is nothing for you to do but believe it. That belief is called repentance in the Bible. It is a change of mind or change of belief. Whatever it is you have been trusting beside Jesus alone cannot save you. You need to change your belief to be only Jesus. His death, burial, and resurrection alone can purchase your salvation. There is no church or religion that can save you. There is no amount of good works that can save you. There is no amount of money that can buy your salvation. Salvation is not based upon your race, finances, or education. Everyone has to get saved the same way, rich or poor, healthy or sick, wise or unwise. It is only through Jesus Christ that anyone can be saved. Acts 4:12 in our Bible says, "Neither is there salvation in any other, for there is none other name under heaven given among men whereby we must be saved." My friend, if you have made the decision to put your trust in Jesus only to save you, would you do that right now? We do not know when we will die, but we know that we will die, and then it will be too late. Would you now accept Jesus Christ as your personal Savior? He loves you and wants to save you today. He did for you what you cannot do for yourself. Will you receive His gift of eternal life?
1: So your husband has been bitten by a poisonous albino mamba snake?
2: Yes, doctor. I told him not to keep that snake in the house.
3: Am I going to die?
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7: Psalm 122:9, "Because of the house of the Lord our God, I will seek thy good." The Bible is such a wonderful book. God speaks of incredible things, and yet He teaches the most practical of lessons, things that we should incorporate into our lives this very day. Be sure that you're attending a church where the teaching and preaching of the Bible is practical. And in your own Bible reading, look for things that you can do, things that are practicable or practical. Listen again to the verse, "Because of the house of the Lord our God, I will seek thy good." Very simply, our attendance in the house of God should affect our behavior outside the house of God. Let me reverse the order of the phrases of the sentence. Maybe it'll clarify it a bit. I will seek thy good because of the house of the Lord our God. Are you doing what your preacher preaches? Are you living as Jesus would if he walked in your shoes today? That is what it's all about. Something to think about.
8: Paul wrote in 1 Corinthians chapter 12, verse 1, "Now concerning spiritual gifts, brethren, I would not have you ignorant." Several times in the New Testament, the Apostle Paul and even Peter voiced their concern that believers not be ignorant. There are some things worth knowing. Let me give you something worth knowing. The Apostle John wrote in his first letter, chapter 5, verse 13, "These things have I written unto you that believe on the name of the Son of God, that ye may know that ye have eternal life, and that ye may believe on the name of the Son of God." His whole purpose in writing was that those who had eternal life would know that they had eternal life. It is worth knowing you have eternal life. It is not God's intent that man would live without the assurance of his future. God doesn't want us wondering where we will spend eternity. We can and should know that we have eternal life. But eternal life is not just about your eternal destination. Eternal life is something we are to know we have today, so that we can live eternal life now. Eternal

0: Why do people love International Baptist Church? 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
1: 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IBC also believes biblical authority, which helps me depend on the Word of God alone to be my guide and how to decide. And also, I love IBC because of the salvation that I have.
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0: I'm not afraid for you to have the Bible. The only reason I'd be afraid for you to have the Bible is if I was teaching you falsely, because then you would know it, right? But I'm doing my best to teach you truth, and I want you to have the Bible so you can see it's the truth. I want you to have assurance that what we teach and preach here is of God.
1: 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The work given us to do. There is a work for all Christians to do, that is to win souls and make disciples. Our disciples' assurance and belief must come from the Word of God.
0: But Jesus was all about helping us to know the Father. Now, very important we realize that he was a man pointing men to God. He came with words that were not his own, but words that were given to him. So Jesus didn't come and just speak whatever came to his mind. He came with the words to speak, meaning God gave him what words to speak. And those are the words that Jesus spoke. His work was that his disciples would be assured for themselves that these are God's words. He wanted them to have that assurance. He was proving to them that the words that he spoke were of God, that he came from God, that they would believe he came from God and what he spoke came from God. We need to be leading our disciples not to know what we teach, but what God says. We need to be leading our disciples not to know what we teach, but what God says. Is that what all the religions of this world are? Man's teachings. Oh, they might slap God's name on it, but so much of it is man's teaching. And you try to stress Bible with them, and they're going to talk about the church. Because they put the doctrines of their church above the Bible. They'll say, you don't need to read the Bible. They don't want the Bible in people's hands because this exposes their lies. You come to the Baptist church, I want you to have a Bible. Read your Bible. I come out here with our teenagers every Sunday afternoon who has questions. I answer Bible questions for them. We're not afraid of the Bible. I'm not afraid for you to have the Bible. The only reason I'd be afraid for you to have the Bible is if I was teaching you falsely, because then you would know it, right? But I'm doing my best to teach you truth, and I want you to have the Bible so you can see it's the truth. I want you to have assurance that what we teach and preach here is of God. Well, how can I do that? Get the Bible in your hands, help you to have the Bible, read it for yourself, learn to study the Bible. They need the assurance, our disciples, that what they believe, what they practice, what they say is from God. It's not just with our church. Our church tells us this. Our church teaches our church. Well, I'm for the church. But the church is powerless without God's words. It's his church, and it needs to be speaking what he says. And so we always want to be making that our emphasis, that what we say, what we do, our practice, our belief, it's of God. We can show you where God said it. It's not what we said. We didn't make it up. It's what the Bible says. And that's what we want to lead in our disciples to understand. We all need this assurance that we're not following man-made traditions only, but that we have received from heaven instructions from God. Now, we have our traditions, and by the way, that's not a bad thing. There are those who have rejected being an independent fundamental Baptist that have, anytime someone uses the word tradition, oh, I'm going to have traditions. Yes, we are. Paul spoke positively about traditions. What they like to point to is where Jesus condemned the Pharisees because they made their traditions more important than what God said. And what they were doing was saying, never mind what God said, follow our traditions. We've never said, forget what the Bible says, just follow our standards. I've never known a Baptist to preach that.
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One of my favorite Bible verses is Nahum 1:7. 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

0: have a wonderful treasure, the gift of God without measure. We will travel together, my Bible and I. What do you think of your Bible? Is it a wonderful treasure? Let me tell you something about that Bible. You should love the Bible, for it is God's gift. Deuteronomy chapter 6, verse 4 says, "Hear, O Israel, the Lord our God is one Lord. And thou shalt love the Lord thy God with all thine heart, and with all thy soul, and with all thy might. And these words which I command thee this day shall be in thine heart, and thou shalt teach them diligently unto thy children, and shalt talk of them when thou sittest in thine house, and when thou walkest by the way, and when thou liest down, and when thou risest up. And thou shalt bind them for a sign upon thine hand, and they shall be as frontlets between thine eyes, and thou shalt write them upon the posts of thy house and on thy gates." If we love God, we will love his words. If we love his words, we will keep them in our hearts, because they are dear to us, because we desire them to guide us, to command us, to lead us. If we love God and his word, we will teach his words to others. We will share them with others whom we love. We will be sure our children learn his words, so they can love God and his word also. His words will fill our day when we love his words. His words become our conversation. We talk about what the Bible teaches us in our homes, as we commute, when we end our day, and as we begin our day. When we love his words, we carry them everywhere we go. They are bound to our hand. They are as frontlets between our eyes. His words should decorate our homes. His words should be on display when we love his words. Ezekiel chapter 20, verse 11 says, "And I gave them my statutes and showed them my judgments, which if a man do, he shall even live in them." God has given us a wonderful gift. He gave us his words, and his words give life. About that Bible, you should love it, for it is God's gift.
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0: Who is God? We took to the street to ask people what they thought about God.
1: I learned about God because I grew up from a very religious family. My lolo is a lay minister and I have an aunt who is a nun. And my mother is also, she actually stopped working so she can work full-time sa church. So it's not a choice na ko nga to learn God. It's a birthright. I think He is everything good. He makes things nga in mysterious ways. Nga there are times nga I can't believe why it happened.
2: I first learned about God in school because I was put up in a Christian school. Well, God is, He's definitely the figure in my life that has shown me the most love. I can really feel it every day.
3: God is amazing and I'm very grateful for Him and for His grace towards me in my life. I'm not perfect.
4: I learned about God from my parents because growing up, we'd always go to church. Then every night, pray the rosary up until I was in high school, college. And then even though you don't think about God that much, you can feel the presence everywhere from your classmates, environment.
0: Don't go away. Coming up, we will see how God's Word answers that question.

A little while ago, we asked the question, who is God? We heard many answers, but the Bible should be our authority for every question. This is Theo Amante with the Bible answer to that question. Well, the Bible says in Genesis chapter 1 verse 1, in the beginning, God created the heaven and the earth. When you look at the first verse in the Bible, right away, it is God. He is the first cause. No elaborate backstory, no history of who He is. Right away, we see that it is God. In Psalm 19, verse 1, the heavens declare the glory of God, and the firmament showeth His handiwork. The universe didn't come about by a big explosion. Man didn't come to be through millions upon millions of years of evolution. God is the creator of the universe. God is the creator of you. It is the fool that hath said in his heart, there is no God. Many of us grow up to have some basic knowledge about God. We hear it from our parents, teachers, pastors, and even churches. One thing we need to understand about God is that He is true. In Jeremiah chapter 10, verse 10, but the Lord is the true God. He is the living God and an everlasting King. One of the most amazing things about God is that He is true. God hates lying and deceit because He's the true God. What a sad thing it is to base your life off of a lie. So when it comes to God, how do you know that what you're believing is true? It's sad to say that many people will hold on to what they've been taught by people and even their false religion. They have an imagination of who God is, but never once in their lives check for themselves if what they believe is true. What is your source for truth? John chapter 17 verse 17 says, sanctify them through thy truth. Thy word is truth. Another name for the Bible is God's Word, and the way that you learn about a person is through words. I tell you something about me, and then you learn something about me. With God, it's the same way. So everything we learn from God in His Word is truth. If what you believe doesn't line up with what's in the Bible, choose God over your own intellect or mind. It's an awesome thing to know that we can know God. Even when sin was in the way, He devised a great plan to purchase back His fallen creation. In John chapter 3, verse 16, for God so loved the world that He gave His only begotten Son, that whosoever believeth in Him should not perish, but have everlasting life. Being saved from hell is not the only thing that God wants for us. He has given us a place here in this world to help us with truth. In 1 Timothy chapter 3, verse 15, the house of God, which is the church of the living God, the pillar and ground of the truth. In God's wisdom, He has instituted the local New Testament church, the pillar and ground of the truth, to be the place where truth is taught, to guide us to know Him and to live out our lives according to His word. The pastor is the shepherd to help the flock of God live their lives according to God's word. Fellow believers meet together week after week to mature in their faith. You need the church. And as you come to church, it's not enough to hear and say, that was nice. If you will decide to come and know God, you must act upon what He says. Once you are saved, only then can you begin to know God and have a personal relationship with Him. Get your life and family established in the pillar and ground of the truth. You don't have to be ignorant of God. Keep tuning into the station for more help from the Bible, because the Bible has the answer.

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In John 10:10, Jesus said, "I am come that ye might have life, and that ye might have it more abundantly." 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
1: Why did he create the stars? Wouldn't the earth have been enough when he was creating? The stars tell us where we are and what time it is. The star, we have one star that means a whole lot to us. It comes out in the daytime. We call it the sun. And we use the sun to measure time in days. As the earth goes around the sun, we measure seasons. God created them for signs and for seasons, but he did that for a whole lot more than that. God did that for navigational reasons. Did you know, in order for us to know where we are, we have to look at the stars, and that tells us where we are. In order to know what time it is, we also look at the stars. Our clocks are ultimately determined by the position of the stars in the sky. That's pretty important. The stars tell us what time it is and where we are. Maybe we're supposed to use that for a purpose, to tell people what time it is and where they are. A famous preacher had a life verse at Daniel 12:3. Let me read Daniel 12:2 with it. It says, "And many of them that sleep in the dust of the earth shall awake, some to everlasting life, some to shame and everlasting contempt. And they that be wise shall shine as the brightness of the firmament. They shall turn many to righteousness as the stars forever and ever." Maybe the difference between some people waking to everlasting life and some waking to everlasting contempt is because they haven't been navigating on the right stars. Did you know people are navigating on your life? God wants you to be a star. What does a star do? Basically, it just lets the light that God gave it shine and stays where God put it. However, some of us like to move. If a star in the heaven moved 1 degree, that's 1/6 of a tick of your second hand, that's not very far. If it moved 1 degree, and you were lost at sea and a storm was coming and you were navigating on that star, not knowing it moved 1 degree, you would miss port by 56 miles. A little bit of motion on your part can create a whole lot of motion on someone else's part. Maybe we should be like stars. This is Pete Cowling.
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2: See, there's people living all around us. Maybe you're sitting here this morning and you say, oh, sure, I believe in God. I believe the Bible's the Word of God. I believe that Jesus died on the cross for people's sins. I believe all that. Then why don't you do something about it? Why don't you receive it for you personally? It's not enough just to believe that God has the power to save. You've got to receive it for yourself.
3: You're listening to a portion of a message preached at International Baptist Church, Dumaguete, by Pastor Randy DeMovo. The name and faith in it. Many know about God, but not very many believe in God. It is time that we believe in God and act according to our belief.
2: But you know, many Christians and non-Christians, we could ask them the question this morning. If I were to say to most people, do you believe in God? Oh, yes, I believe in God. Do you believe that Jesus is the Son of God? Oh, yes, I believe. Do you believe that he was born of a virgin? Oh, certainly. Yes, he was born of a virgin. Do you believe that he was perfect? Oh, yes, Jesus was perfect. Do you believe that he died on the cross? Oh, yes. You see, I even have him hanging right here around my neck. You know, yes, I believe Jesus died on the cross. Can you tell me why he died on the cross? Oh, to forgive us of our sins. See, it's not a problem that people don't believe in his power. The devil believes in the power of God. The devil knows how powerful God is. It's not just believing who he is or the power that he has. It's not just saying, oh yeah, I believe in God. It's not saying, oh yeah, I believe all those things about God. It's not just his name. Problem is that we don't believe there's power in the name of Jesus. The problem is, or it's not that we don't believe that. The problem is that we don't choose to personally receive it. The power's there. The authority is there. But Christian, unless you decide personally to say, I'm going to receive it. I'm going to open up the sails so that I can catch it and it can move me. I'm going to plug into that power so that it's useful in my life. Then the power's there, but doesn't do you any good. Oh, you see, do you believe there's electricity in there? Oh, yeah, I believe it. You believe that if you plugged in that fan would work? Oh, yeah, I believe that. Do you believe that if you plugged in that fan that it would move air and it would feel cooler in here? Oh, yeah, I believe that. Then why don't you plug it in? If you believe it, act on it. If you believe it, do something about it. See, there's people living all around us. Maybe you're sitting here this morning and you say, oh, sure, I believe in God. I believe the Bible's the Word of God. I believe that Jesus died on the cross for people's sins. I believe all that. Then why don't you do something about it? Why don't you receive it for you personally? It's not enough just to believe that God has the power to save. You've got to receive it for yourself, for your own salvation. For your personal salvation. Christian, do you believe that God loves you? Oh, yes. Then why do you act like he doesn't? Why do you walk around with a frown on? Why do you walk around acting defeated as if, you know, God's mad at you or something? But you say you believe he loves you. Hey, Christian, do you believe God can answer prayer? Oh, sure, yeah, of course. I know God can answer prayer. Then why don't you pray? Why don't you pray then? If you believe it. See, it's not enough to believe that God can. I have to have faith that he can for me personally. Hey, Christian, do you believe God can heal? Oh, yes. I mean, Jesus, of course he can. then why do you run to the doctor before running to God?
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4: How do you do? Seeds grow in the most unlikely places, even in hard, unwatered ground without much sunlight. Such is the desire, the strong desire for life. Well, the man in this story heard the words of life, the imperishable seed, only once in his young life, but that was enough. In time, those seeds put forth a bud that, in spite of adverse conditions, became a tree that bore fruit when his heart and mind and life were unshackled.

0: I never fired a rifle before. Yeah, that thing really kicks.
1: Yeah, yeah. You know, a rifle's a good thing for hunting, but it's not for close work.
0: Oh, no, no, no. I see what you mean.
1: Hey, I tell you what. I know how we can make some fast money. Easy money. You guys interested?
0: Oh, yeah, sure, you bet.
1: Okay, well, all we need is better weapons. Pistols.
0: Oh.
1: And I know where to get them. Now, let's go into Danville. I already cased a hardware store in town that has some beauties.
0: Oh, but we won't be open this time of night.
1: We'll open it ourselves. It's got a flat roof, and from there, we can reach a window that's not burglar alarmed. Okay, Steve, now, you go up on the roof, and after you break the window,
2: yeah,
1: you can jump down inside and open the back door for us. Now, you think you can handle that?
0: Yeah, yeah. I can stand on the roof of the car and get up there real easy.
1: Great, great. Okay. Now, Keith, you be the lookout, and I'll go around the back door. But the coast is clear. Now, move fast.
3: You ready, guys? Here it goes.
0: Hey, hey, it's the cops.
4: Beaming the light of the world into the growing darkness, this is Unshackled, true life stories dramatized and produced at the Old Lighthouse in Chicago, Pacific Garden Mission. Nobody expects to be homeless, yet the nation has increasing numbers of them, people drifting here and there, hoping to find shelter somewhere. And those who come to Pacific Garden Mission find that refuge. Starting with a warm welcome, the mission offers nourishing meals, a clean, safe bunk, fresh clothing and showers, even medical and dental care, and all without charge, thanks to caring friends who give financially to keep the doors open day and night. But help doesn't end with meeting their physical needs. Counselors and pastors take them to the door that opens to new life, one of hope and purpose. And that new life is what this program proclaims. Now for broadcast around the earth, here's program number 2896 in the series Unshackled, the program that makes you face yourself and think.
5: Well, how do you like being in jail, Stevie? You got yourself into it this time, didn't you?
6: Yeah, I'm afraid so, Aunt Lily. Did Mother come with you, Aunt Lillian?
5: No, but I think I can get you out of this.
6: Really? How?
5: Well, for one thing, you're underage. The other two guys were 18.
6: Yeah, one of them was AWOL from the Army. It was his idea to break into that hardware store.
5: Well, he got away. But they'll catch him. Anyway, none of you entered the building, right?
6: No, didn't have a chance. The cops arrived.
5: I've offered to replace the window, pay for the broken glass.
6: Oh.
5: So I think they'll let you go. Only you have to make some changes in your life so this doesn't happen again.

0: mother was 19 when she married my father, who came to this country from Romania. She left him 5 or 6 times after my brother Dewey was born. And Dewey was 5 when I came along, and 2 years later, she left my father permanently, taking us back to southern Ohio, where her family lived. Now, Dewey lived with one sister, and I with another, while mother worked in a factory. When I was 4, her sister Lillian started a tavern just south of Danville, Illinois, wanted mother to work with her. So mother gathered us up, and we rode a bus there, where mother was shocked.
1: It's a railroad car. You expect us to live in a railroad car?
2: It's cheap, Gina, and at least you'll be together. Plus, it's close to the tavern, so you won't need a car.
1: Oh, good thing. I only get $15 a week from their dad.
2: Well, you're lucky you get that. But you'll make good money in tips.
1: What about schools?
2: Oh, the school bus comes right by here.
1: Well, there's 2 entries. Which one do we go in?
2: This end. The other side is for the other family.
1: We have to share this thing?
2: It's got a partition. Come on, I'll show you.
1: Oh.
0: When I was 6, mother remarried the first of 3 alcoholic husbands. And he took us to live on his parents' farm that had no electricity. The country school had 4 grades in 1 room, and the teacher read the Bible to us and prayed for us. But we never went to church or prayed or read the Bible. But the seed was planted, and I pondered those words I heard for the first time. A year later, mother left that man, and we went back to the tavern, where we spent 2 years before she married again, and he took us to Cincinnati. That marriage lasted 1 year.
1: Come on, boys. Come on. Grab your stuff. We're getting out of here while he's at work.
3: Well, where are we going, Mother?
1: Back to Lillian's place.
3: Oh, good. I never did like Bundy.
1: I've had more than I can take of him coming home drunk and cussing us out.
3: And shoving you around. I hated him for that.
1: Well, that's it. I'll be glad to see the last of this dump. We can walk to the bus station. Dewey, you carry the suitcase.
0: My father came to visit, trying to reconcile with mother when I was about 11. But the trip was in vain, and I felt no attachment to him. On weekends, Mom would send us to the movies in Danville, and we'd stay until the theater closed. Rarely did we sit down for a meal together. Mom would make a pot of chili or a vegetable soup that we ate until it was gone. Aunt Lillian had upgraded her tavern to a nightclub that was open until 4 in the morning. And she let my brother clean the joint after it closed, and I helped.
3: Hey, Stevie, try this one. It's dynamite.
4: Oh, yeah? Okay. Oh, that tastes terrible.
3: Yeah, I like beer better.
4: Hey, I could use some money from this slot machine here.
3: Oh, help yourself. And then help me push Aunt Lil's car out of the garage.
4: Huh? What for?
3: So we can go for a ride, dummy.
4: Oh.
3: She'll hear us if we start it inside the garage.
0: I took over cleaning the nightclub when my brother found a better job. And I continued to steal from my aunt, alcohol, tobacco, and money from the slot machines. I was 12 when mother married her 3rd alcoholic. That marriage might have lasted longer than 3 years, except for my brother and me. We were hostile to any man who wasn't our father. But Dewey quit school, left home, and then Mom and I boarded the Greyhound bus again. This time, we went back to southern Ohio, where my grandfather had a country home.
4: Here, Mom.
1: Oh?
4: It's a letter from Dewey.
1: Ah.
4: Hey, what's he doing in Florida?
1: Oh, he's in jail. I knew that guy would get him into trouble.
4: Oh, no, what happened?
1: He says the police pulled him over and found a lot of liquor bottles in the trunk. His buddy was on parole, so he went back to prison.
4: They're not going to send Dewey to prison, are they?
1: Not if I can help it. I'm going down there and see what I can do.
0: Mother went to Florida and discovered that my brother and his buddy had broken into a bar and stolen money and bottles. So, Mother got a job and kept pleading with the judge to let my brother out of jail. She promised to take him home and watch over him. And after 3 months of pleading, she succeeded.
3: Oh, man, it's good to be home again.
4: Yeah, come on, what's it like being in jail?
3: You don't want to go there, Stevie. Too many tough characters locked up. But one good thing happened.

0: What's that?
1: Some little old lady baked cookies and brought them to us in jail.
2: They let her?
1: Yes.
0: Why?
1: Because she loves God. And she told me all about Jesus, how he died for our sins, and how God would forgive us and change our lives, make me a new person.
0: You believe that?
1: I don't know, but she sure believes it.
3: My brother commuted to a job in Columbus. On one trip, he had a fender bender, took his car to a body shop owned by a Christian. This man told my brother about a revival coming up. We'd never heard of a revival, so he took us, the whole family. I'd never heard songs like that, words and music that stirred my heart. And when the minister stood and began telling the good news of the Lord Jesus Christ, I just trembled inside.
4: Jesus loves you, and he wants to save you and make a new person out of you. He didn't come to condemn you. The Bible says, "For God sent not his Son into the world to condemn the world, but that the world through him might be saved." Yeah. Amen. No one will ever love you like Jesus. He's the good shepherd. The good shepherd gives his life for the sheep so you can live free of the devil's power. And all you have to do to receive his gift of forgiveness and eternal life is to thank him. Right now, stand up and come to the altar and ask him to save you.
3: The first person at the altar was my brother, and we followed him. And afterward, my brother had the most amazed look on his face.
5: I just love everybody. I want to hug everybody.
3: If only that were the end of our story. Well, a few months later, my brother went back to the bars. Then he moved to Toledo. Meanwhile, Aunt Lillian begged Mother to come back and help with the nightclub, so we returned to Illinois, where I fell in with the wrong crowd and dropped out of school. That little bud of faith shriveled. Then came the attempted burglary, and I made a promise to God that I would never do something like that again if he got me out of jail.
6: Well, it took some doing, but you're free, Stevie.
2: Oh, yeah. I'm going to stay that way, Aunt Lily.
6: I hope so. You need new friends.
2: Oh, yeah.
6: You need to get back into school, too.
2: That doesn't interest me.
6: Stevie, you had good grades.
2: Who needs it?
6: Look, I'll buy you a car if you promise to go back to your grandpa's in Ohio and go back to school.
3: I accepted her offer. Just before Mother and I left, we heard that Jimmy, the AWOL soldier, had tried to break into a business and the owner shot him, killing him instantly. But I kept my vow to God never to commit a crime like that again. But I had a rough road ahead.
7: We'll hear more about that road in just a moment. 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More serious cases are sent to a local hospital. 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That someone cares enough to relieve their suffering opens their eyes to their own worth and potential. 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To learn more about this ministry to the homeless, just write to Pacific Garden Mission, Chicago, Illinois, 60605. Our email address is unshackled@pgm.org, and please include your address.
3: After I completed my junior year of high school in Ohio, my brother asked me to work with him doing drywall in Toledo. So I stayed up there with him and learned the trade. And by the time I was 17, I bought a brand new car that I beefed up and ran around with a loose-knit gang of guys that liked to drag race on city streets, which was illegal.
1: Were you out harassing the cops again last night?
3: Yep. Had a great time.
1: You're going to get busted, Steve.
3: I did last night. Yeah, we were doing runs outside of town, close to the shopping center, when a cop came after us. He motioned me to pull over and then went after the guy in front of me.
1: What happened?
3: Turned off my lights and took off behind the shopping center. He found me and came out of his cruiser with a big flashlight. I thought he was going to beat my brains in.
1: You're taking too many chances, Steve. The judge already warned you to ditch the loud pipes.
3: Ah, come on. That'll take the thrill out of it.
1: But being in jail, that will take the thrill out of it, too.
3: I had numerous run-ins with the law and went to court twice before I removed the loud pipes. Then my brother and I were fired from our job. So I moved to Champaign, Illinois, and later my brother came there to work also. He married a girl who persuaded him to go back to church, and soon he was urging me to get back to God. But I was too busy having fun. Then in June 1958, when I was 20 years old, my brother was nearly killed in an accident. I rushed to the hospital in Danville.
1: Hey, Steve.
3: Oh, man. Dewey, what happened?
1: Well, we got on this two-lane bridge, and a truck pulled out, came at me trying to pass another truck.
3: Couldn't you get out of the way?
1: There was nowhere to go. He couldn't stop. I couldn't either. I managed to get over a little, but he hit me almost head-on.
3: Ooh, you're lucky to be alive.
1: They said I have a concussion, and my wife has a broken leg.
3: And she's expecting. Oh, this is terrible.
1: No, we're still alive, Steve.
3: Oh, yeah? Well, you could have been killed.
1: Well, you know what, Steve? I'm glad this happened to me and not you. Because you're not where you ought to be with God. What if this had happened to you and you were killed? You would be in hell right now.
3: Well, I left that hospital thinking about what he said. I was living a sinful life and had even resisted my brother's invitation to attend church with him. As the weeks passed, I was reminded of the revival meeting and the convictions I felt that night, and I knew that I needed a change in my life. 3 months after my brother's accident, I was on the job working when I sensed the presence of the Lord. I laid down my tools and bowed my head. I was reminded of the shameful way I'd lived and my total disregard for God, even though He'd spared my life many times. I realized that if I didn't come to the Lord now, that I would end up lost forever. It was as if God was showing me a movie of my life. And then I was reminded of God's love for me, and that He offers another road, one of repentance and joy following Jesus, one that leads to eternal life with Him. I said, Lord, I know You're calling me, and I'll not turn You down. I began looking for a church where someone would pray for me. The first two disappointed me because they didn't invite me to come to the altar, but the third was a revival service, and I sat close to the front, expecting to be saved.
0: So the prodigal son squandered his inheritance on sinful living and ended up with the pigs.
8: Yes, it is.
0: But the Bible says he came to his senses and realized that he had a real home with his father. Yeah. And don't you know that his father was out every day, looking up and down the road for his wayfaring son. Well, God is that way with you. Now, finally, he saw him coming, head down with shame. And the Bible says, but when he was yet a great way off, his father saw him and had compassion and ran and fell on his neck and kissed him. And the son said unto him, Father, I have sinned against heaven and in thy sight, and am no more worthy to be called thy son. But the father said to his servants, bring forth the best robe and put it on him, and put a ring on his hand and shoes on his feet. Amen. The father forgave.
8: Yes.
0: He said, for this my son was dead and is alive again. He was lost and is found.
9: Yeah.
0: Now everybody stand up. Come forward and ask Jesus to forgive you of your sins.
3: Well, I couldn't seem to move. So I cried out in my heart, saying, Jesus, help me. And the change of darkness fell off my soul as I ran to the front. where I knelt and I poured my heart out to Jesus, asking God to forgive me and to save me. Right away, I called my brother.
8: Thank God! I've been praying for you, Steve.
3: Oh, I am never going to turn away from God.
8: Won't always be easy, you know.
3: Oh, right away. The Holy Spirit showed me I should clean up my life. First thing I did when I got back to my apartment was throw away all the cigarettes, and I poured out my beer, too.
8: I'm glad to know that you're really serious.
3: Well, I was going to sell all my rock and roll records, but I didn't want anybody else to fall under their evil influence, so I just built a big bonfire and I burned them.
8: I'm proud of you, brother.
3: Now I have to go to all the people I hurt over the years and try to make amends.
8: Well, like who?
3: Oh, like Uncle Gene.
8: What did you do?
3: I stole his car a number of times and other things when I could.
10: Hey, Stevie, what's happening?
3: I came to ask your forgiveness, Uncle Gene.
10: So for what?
3: I stole your car one night and ran around town.
10: Oh, yeah, I know, but you brought it back in one piece.
3: Yeah, but it was wrong. I mean, it's a sin to steal.
10: Don't worry about it.
3: Well, look, I just want you to know that you're going to have a new nephew. I asked Jesus to come into my heart, and he doesn't want me to do things like that anymore. He's changing me, really.
10: I'm glad to hear that, Stevie. Yeah. Come on, have a beer.
3: No, thanks. That's one of the things he's changing. I don't smoke or drink now.
10: Oh, Stevie, you're the last one I ever expected to hear that from. I hope you can keep it up, but I have my doubts.
3: Yeah, we're bought with a price, Uncle Gene. Jesus died on the cross for our sins so we could have forgiveness from God and go to heaven. I want to do what pleases God from now on.
10: Oh, you sound just like a preacher.
3: I love the Lord. He gave me so much peace. I don't know. I've never felt so good in my life. Yeah, wouldn't you like to be saved yourself, Uncle Gene?
10: Nah, that doesn't interest me, Stevie.
3: I went to another uncle whose car I had also stolen, and I apologized and witnessed to him, too. But he was indifferent to the gospel. And then I went to my Aunt Lillian, from whom I had stolen many times, many things.
6: Sure surprises me, Stevie. I always trusted you.
3: Yeah, well, I'll pay you back. I mean, it might take months, but I'll pay you back, Aunt Lil. A little each week.
6: You're doing the right thing.
3: Well, it's the Lord. He came to live in my heart, and he keeps reminding me to make amends.
6: That's good.
3: He's changing me into a new person. I mean, you don't have to worry about getting me out of jail anymore.
6: I'm really glad about that.
3: Wouldn't you like to get saved, too? I mean it. Knowing Jesus is the best thing that ever happened to me.
6: Stevie, I know that I ought to become a Christian, and I'd like to, but what? I need to keep the nightclub 5 more years so I can pay off the motel, and then I could make it okay.
3: Aunt Lil, you need to come to Jesus right now and not worry about that. God will work things out for you.
6: No, I'll wait, Stevie. Don't push me.
3: I swapped my hot rod for a 10-year-old car and then went back to Ohio, where my grandfather lived. I worked in Columbus and went to services and a mission where they urged me to finish high school. So I finished another semester at a Christian school. Back in Columbus, I went to a new church, and there I met the woman who became my wife. We married in 1960 when I was 22 years old. 10 months later, our only child, Sharon, was born. That year, I received some bad news.
11: What's wrong, Steve?
3: My Aunt Lillian was murdered.
11: No!
3: Yeah.
11: Oh, what happened?
3: I guess she just closed the club when her ex-boyfriend broke in and shot her and himself to death.
11: Oh, how awful.
3: I tried to persuade her to give her life to Christ, but she wanted to wait 5 years. She didn't have 5 years.
11: If only she'd known.
3: And none of us knows how long we have.
11: Oh,
3: that's why God
11: Steve.
3: Says, choose this day whom you will serve.
11: For what shall it profit a man if he shall gain the whole world and lose his own soul?
3: She was so good to me. She's always trying to help me straighten out.
11: Oh, I'm sorry, honey.
3: So am I. Now I see more than ever why Jesus tells us to share the gospel with every living creature.
12: In 1968, I surrendered everything to Christ, to full-time service, however he wanted to use me. And while I worked days, I went to night school and picked up the last 2 credits to graduate from high school. Then we sold our house and went to Bible college. I finished in 1973, completed seminary in 1975. I've been serving as pastor ever since. Hello?
13: Steve, it's Uncle Gene.
3: Uncle Gene! Oh, hey, it's great to hear your voice. How are you?
13: Not too good, Stevie.
3: What?
13: I got lung cancer. Too many cigarettes, I guess.
3: Oh,
2: No, I'm sorry to hear that, Uncle Gene.
13: Hey, I've been thinking, Steve.
2: Yeah?
13: Do you think Jesus would forgive me of my sins? I don't want to die and go to hell.
2: The Bible says if we confess our sins, he is faithful and just to forgive us our sins and to cleanse us from all unrighteousness.
13: I'd like to do that. Confess my sins.
2: He's been waiting to hear you say that, Uncle Gene. You know, Jesus loves you. He's always loved you. So much that he gave his life for you. But he rose from the dead and he lives to give you new life.
13: I always knew that. Now I believe it.
2: Good, good. And the Bible says, for God so loved the world that he gave his only begotten Son, that whosoever believeth in him should not perish, but have everlasting life.
13: I believe that too.
2: Good. Uncle Gene, I want you to pray with me. Right? You confess your sins. Ask him to come into your heart and life.
12: A few months later, I was privileged to conduct his memorial service in Danville, knowing he was with the Lord. We've been in ministry almost 30 years now, trying to glorify God with our lives. If you don't know the Savior, the Good Shepherd who gave his life for you, why not do so now? He's waiting to come into your heart.
7: To begin new life in Christ, listening friend, pray with us right now. Lord, I confess that I am a sinner, unable to change. I'm asking your forgiveness for my sins because I believe Jesus died for them on the cross. 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Thank you for sending him. Thank you for saving me. Come into my heart and life, Lord Jesus, and change me. In your name I pray, amen. Now, if you prayed that simple prayer with your whole heart, rejoice that you are now a child of God. 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

0: Why do people love International Baptist Church? 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
0: In Mark 16:15, Jesus said to his disciples, "Go ye into all the world and preach the gospel to every creature." 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
6: Did you ever realize that when you were in your mother's womb, only a few days old, your body was creating 250,000 neurons every minute for your brain? These neurons migrated to exactly the right place where they were supposed to be to find their proper niche. The distance and precision with which the neuron travels are comparable to a person walking from Los Angeles to New York City and finding the correct office suite, all without benefit of a map. Within a few weeks at this stage of growth, billions of neurons arrive at their correct addresses at the right time and make thousands of correct connections. Our cross-country traveler would also have to have known every square block in downtown Manhattan and the phone numbers and offices of everybody that was there. You know, these things don't happen by accident. Just maybe we have an intelligent God who cares and carefully creates us. Kiss my foot, Darwin. This is Pete Cowling.
0: Why do people love International Baptist Church? Just ask them. They will tell you.
7: I love IBC because the people here are friendly, kind, loving, soul winners, love missionaries. And also I love IBC because we have a pastor that preaches the Bible and helps us to grow spiritually and to do the will of God.
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0: Heaven or hell? Where are you going to spend eternity? Do you know for sure? The truth is in the Bible, God's holy word, and the Bible makes it clear that we can know for sure where we are going. There are four things you need to know in order to have the hope, a sure expectation, that heaven will be your home. Number one, the Bible teaches us that we are all sinners. In the book of Romans chapter 3, verse 10, the Bible tells us, "There is none righteous, no, not one." It continues to tell us in verse 23, "For all have sinned and come short of the glory of God." The truth is, we are all sinners, every man, woman, and child, because we are all the children of Adam and Eve, the first man and woman God created. God placed them in a perfect place, the Garden of Eden, and allowed them to eat of all of the trees in that garden except for one. He warned them that if they sinned, disobeying him, and ate that fruit, the penalty would be death. The Bible tells us that they did eat the forbidden fruit and became sinners. You and I are the children of Adam and Eve, and their sinfulness is passed down to us. The reason you and I sin is because we are born with a sin nature. It is just natural for us to sin. Nobody has to teach us how to sin. It comes naturally. In fact, it is just as normal for us to sin as it is normal for a mango tree to grow mangoes. The problem is, and the second thing you need to know is, there is a penalty for sin. It is death. Romans chapter 6, verse 23 says, "For the wages of sin is death." The only way that sin can be paid for, according to the Bible, is death. It takes the shedding of blood, an acceptable sacrifice, in order for our sin debt to be paid. If our sin is not paid for, we will spend eternity tormented in the lake of fire, separated from God. There is no escaping it. No man can save himself from death and hell, because all men are sinners. Our only hope is that someone could save us. And that leads me to the third thing you need to know. Jesus paid for your sin already. Do you know who Jesus is? He is God, come in the flesh, born of a virgin. His mother's name was Mary. But the most important thing about Jesus is who his father is. His father is God, not a man. If Jesus was a son of Adam, like you and me, he would be a sinner like you and me. But because his father is God, he is perfect, holy, and without sin. Yet, he died, the penalty for sin, on the cross. He shed his precious blood, not to pay for his own sin. He didn't have any sin to pay for. He was making the full payment for our sin, my sin, your sin. He died, was placed in a grave, and after 3 days he arose from the dead, and because he lives, he can give to us eternal life. His death paid the full price for anyone who will receive it. The fourth thing you need to know is you can be saved if you will believe that what Jesus did for you is the only thing that can save you. His payment alone, plus nothing, minus nothing, is the only payment God accepts for your sin. He loves you. He gave his life so that you can live forever instead of spending eternity in hell. Again, Romans chapter 6, verse 23 says, "For the wages of sin is death, but the gift of God is eternal life through Jesus Christ, our Lord." Eternal life is a gift, but you must choose for yourself to accept it or reject it. It is free. We cannot pay for it. We cannot work for it. We can only receive it by faith of our own free will. Romans chapter 10, verse 13 tells us, "For whosoever shall call upon the name of the Lord shall be saved." This is a promise from God. If you believe that Jesus is the only one who can and will save you, and you will cry out to him, trusting only his love for you and the gift he offers you, not your good works, not your religion or church, just Jesus, he will save you. 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
2: Look, our standing with God is not dependent on how we feel. 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
1: Great. 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

0: Why do people love International Baptist Church? Just ask them. 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
1: I love IBC because this church has the concern of the lost people, not only in the city, but all over the world.
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0: Matthew 19:5. For this cause shall a man leave father and mother and shall cleave to his wife, and they twain shall be one flesh. Notice the wording again very carefully and notice who does what. Listen again. For this cause shall a man leave father and mother and shall cleave to his wife, and they twain shall be one flesh. Jesus, quoting Genesis, did not say that both parties of a marriage will leave their parents. God said that the husband will leave his mom and dad. In a marriage seminar one time, I heard a very experienced marriage counselor teach that generally, the wife will remain more connected to her family than the husband will be to his. Having a son whom I love dearly made me sad to hear that. Men, realize what God said and maybe expect that your family unit may tend to spend more time and money on your in-laws than on your parents. Knowing of it ahead of time may prevent some problems. Matthew 19:5, quoting Genesis 2:24. Something to think about.
1: As I went through school studying engineering, the most important thing I think I learned in principle-wise was the first law of thermodynamics. Thermodynamics is a study of energy. The first law of thermodynamics is the study of energy as it changes form. Now, God created all the energy that would ever exist in the first 6 days, and everything that's happened since then happened because energy is changing forms. You all know that changes forms. The food you eat changes forms, and it gives you energy. Well, it does. If you don't use up all the energy, then you store it. That's what the first law of thermodynamics it says. The first law of thermodynamics says for any living system, or any system, period, the energy that goes in minus the energy that goes out is equal to the energy that gains. That means if you take in more energy than you work off, then you put it on around your belt. Now, in order to lose weight, you've got to eat less or exercise more. And so all of us are familiar with the first law of thermodynamics on a weight basis. You can only lose weight by taking in less or using up more energy, or taking a very sharp knife and painfully pruning some of it off. Did you know this is the preeminent law of science? But it's consistent with the Bible, since God created for 6 days and then he rested. Creation is finished. Everything occurs in God's creation is caused by energy changing forms in accordance with the first law of thermodynamics. This is Pete Cowling.
2: Say, if any man love me, he'll keep my words, and my Father will love him, and we will come and make our abode with him. He says, I want you to provide a place for me where we can come and be welcome. We can abode with you.
3: You're listening to a portion of a message preached at International Baptist Church, Dumaguete, by Pastor Randy DeMova. Walk in love. When we recognize what Christ has done for us and that we are loved by Him, we will obey Him out of love.
2: I'm talking about, what are the benefits of walking in love? Right? Why would you want to walk in love? Well, these are the benefits. A man who walks in love will abide in God and God in him. Back in verse 23, Jesus answered and said unto him, if a man love me, he will keep my words, and my Father will love him, and we will come unto him and make our abode with him. God wants to come and spend more time with you. That's an amazing thought. The God who spoke this

0: universe into existence, the heavens and the earth and everything that's in this world. Saw this week they got some new images of one of the moons of Saturn or Neptune or something, I don't know. Volcanic activity on some moon, some far, far, far away. Boy, they're all excited. Pictures of that. And there's a lot of places where they think maybe if there was going to be life out there, well, they're still looking for life. There's enough life here you're killing. Why are you worried about life out in some planet somewhere? You're not sustaining the life here. You're killing babies in the womb. God spoke all of this into existence. Man's still trying to discover it all and learn about it. They haven't figured it all out yet. And that very God wants to spend time with you. Amazing. I got my Xbox. I got my PlayStation. I've got the internet cafe. I've got my friends. I got Facebook. Whatever. No big deal. I got my games. God wants to spend time with you. You. But you need to provide a place where he knows he's loved. And that is proven by you obeying out of love. So here's what Jesus said. If any man love me, he'll keep my words, and my Father will love him, and we will come and make our abode with him. He says, I want you to provide a place for me where we can come and be welcome. We can abode with you. And he wants to come to your house. God wants to come spend time with you, but he's looking for a place where he's loved. He'll know that he's loved when you're obeying out of love. Look at James chapter 4. Chapter 4, verse number 8. James says, draw nigh to God. Get closer to God. Okay, draw near to God. Pull yourself closer to God. Okay, and he will draw nigh to you. Cleanse your hands, ye sinners, and purify your hearts, ye double-minded. So you want to get closer to God, and God wants to get closer to you, but you've got some cleaning up to do. Right? I have one of my, like Jordan down here. Boy, Jordan comes, he wants to get close to Daddy, run up to Daddy. Yeah. And sometimes she's got stuff all over her hands. She was just eating something, or she was playing with something. It's like, whoo! Go wash first. I'll hug you. But go wash your hands, go wash your face. Why? Because I don't want the dirt on me. You say, well, if you really loved her, you get dirt all over you. God loves you, but he wants to stay clean. God wants to spend time with you, but he don't want to do it in a dirty place. So cleanse your hands, purify your hearts. He says, you want to draw nigh to God? God wants to draw nigh to you, so clean up. Provide a good place. Provide him a place where he feels loved and welcome there, that when he comes, you're not doing everything that's anti-God. God is looking for a clean place to abide. He'll provide what you need to be cleansed. But you, listen, but you will decide if you'll be clean or not.
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2: This is A Light for Your Pathway, the daily reading of a proverb. All scripture portions are from the King James Version of the Bible. And now, today's proverb. Today's light comes from Proverbs chapter 7. My son, keep my words and lay up my commandments with thee. Keep my commandments and live, and my law is the apple of thine eye. Bind them upon thy fingers, write them upon the table of thine heart. Say unto wisdom, thou art my sister, and call understanding thy kinswoman, that they may keep thee from the strange woman, from the stranger which flattereth with her words. For at the window of my house I looked through my casement, and beheld among the simple ones, I discerned among the youths a young man void of understanding, passing through the street near her corner, and he went the way to her house, in the twilight, in the evening, in the black and dark night. And behold, there met him a woman with the attire of an harlot, and subtle of heart. She is loud and stubborn, her feet abide not in her house. Now is she without, now in the streets, and lieth in wait at every corner. So she caught him, and kissed him, and with an impudent face said unto him, I have peace offerings with me. This day have I paid my vows. Therefore came I forth to meet thee, diligently to seek thy face, and I have found thee. I have decked my bed with coverings of tapestry, with carved works, with fine linen of Egypt. I have perfumed my bed with myrrh, aloes, and cinnamon. Come, let us take our fill of love until the morning. Let us solace ourselves with loves, for the goodman is not at home. He has gone a long journey. He hath taken a bag of money with him, and will come home at the day appointed. With her much fair speech she caused him to yield. With the flattering of her lips she forced him. He goeth after her straightway as an ox goeth to the slaughter, or as a fool to the correction of the stocks, till a dart strike through his liver, as a bird hasteneth to the snare, and knoweth not that it is for his life. Hearken unto me now, therefore, O ye children, and attend to the words of my mouth. Let not thine heart decline to her ways, go not astray in her paths, for she hath cast down many wounded, yea, many strong men have been slain by her. Her house is the way to hell, going down to the chambers of death. We trust that the power of God's Word on today's edition of Light for Your Pathway was a blessing. Tune in again to Light for Your Pathway.
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1: I have a wonderful treasure, the gift of God without measure. We will travel together, my Bible and I. What do you think of your Bible? Is it a wonderful treasure? Let me tell you something about the Bible. You should obey the Bible, for it is God's law. 1 Peter 4:17 says, "For the time is come that judgment must begin at the house of God. And if it first begin at us, what shall the end be of them that obey not the gospel of God?" How terrible it will be for those who do not obey the gospel of God. God's judgment begins at his house, that is, with us. We are accountable to what God has spoken. We have those words in the Bible, and it is for us to know his words and to obey them. Psalm 19, verse 7 tells us that the law of the Lord is perfect, converting the soul. The testimony of the Lord is sure, making wise the simple. God's law is perfect. We have a perfect Bible, and you can never go wrong by obeying his law. Man's problem is that he follows his own logic or his own intellect and ignores the perfect word of God. It's hard to obey something you do not know, so get into your Bible and look for God's commands and instructions. Start obeying as you learn what God expects of his children. About that Bible, you should obey it, for it is God's law.
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0: Why should a person go to church? We took to the street to ask people what they thought about going to church.
1: 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Just reading the Bible itself does not make you fully understand the will that is presented on the Bible.
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2: 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Kaya na ba time should nga mosi magdoubt niya.
4: For me, it's more of just reminding oneself of what's good and what is morally good, that is connected to the Bible, since in essence every small detail or every action that we do is somewhat connected to those of the values sa Bible.
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6: I'm not really a religious person, but maybe it's a way to create, you know, connection with God, relationship with God. 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
0: Don't go away. Coming up, we will see how God's Word answers that question.

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0: Why do people love International Baptist Church? Just ask them. They will tell you.
1: I love IBC because we have a pastor that encourages us to do what is right. And also, I love IBC because we are reaching people with the gospel locally. It's not just that, but also around the world because IBC loves missionaries.
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0: What is your basis for good decision making? We took to the street to ask people what they thought about making good decisions.
1: Sa ako among good, kaingon ko nga sakto ang decision if na siya good outcome. 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
2: Depende sa akong idea or opinion sa lain kung sa ilang maingon if chakto ba ni or depende gin ako if nakabalo ko sa akong buhaton or sa akong decision.
3: For me, I always overthink things. 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And then, if I feel like kaning usa is much worse, mubalhin ko sa usa and akong piliyon siya nga. 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
4: Actually, when it comes of decision making, I always look for the better. Most especially if it is God's will, if it is for a purpose, and it can benefit para sa akoa.
5: If kanang positive ang outcome.
6: If dili siya makadaot sa ato.
7: When it comes to decision making, I will not decide basically directly. I would have to ask my peers first. And as for their opinion on basically what to do, osa na ako gi-formulate akong final decision based on the info sa akong mga peers.
0: Don't go away. Coming up, we will see how God's Word answers that question.

0: A little while ago, we asked the question, what is your basis for good decision making? We heard many answers, but the Bible should be our authority for every question. This is Theo Amante with the Bible answer to that question. Well, we make decisions every day, whether they are small or big decisions. Decisions must be made from a premise that there is right and wrong. Within right, there may be better and best, but it is all based upon a set standard of truth and righteousness. Who determines what is best? In Proverbs chapter 16, verse 25, there is a way that seemeth right unto a man, but the end thereof are the ways of death. The decision you make may seem right because of circumstances, but have you considered the end? Have you seen the lives of others who've made the same decision? We are not born with the knowledge or understanding necessary to make good decisions. We must be taught good discernment. We need to get counsel and advice, but only from the sources that care only about giving us truth and right. In Proverbs chapter 11, verse 14, where no counsel is, the people fall. But in the multitude of counselors, there is safety. You need counselors that are wiser than you are. Your peers often aren't the best people to go for counsel because they may be just as unwise as you are. You need counselors who don't care if truth offends you. Those who will challenge our own desires and be more concerned about leading us correctly than making us happy. Though it may hurt our feelings, truth ought to be first. In Romans chapter 14, verse 12, so then every one of us shall give account of himself to God. It is never right to make the wrong decision, and we are accountable for the decisions we make. Take responsibility for your choices. You have no one to blame, so you need to choose wisely. Good decisions are not always recognized until afterward. We must have the faith in the source giving us the wisdom. Is it God? Is it of God? Or is the person godly? In James chapter 1, verse 5, if any of you lack wisdom, let him ask of God, that giveth to all men liberally and upbraideth not, and it shall be given him. God has wisdom that is not of this world. Ask in faith, believing that he will give you the wisdom that you need. He has a lot of wisdom to give, and he doesn't scold or reprove anyone who asks from him. In Hebrews chapter 4, verse 12, for the word of God is quick and powerful, sharper than any two-edged sword, piercing even to the dividing asunder of soul and spirit, and of the joints and marrow, and is a discerner of the thoughts and intents of the heart. His wisdom comes from his word, and we have men of God, pastors that have given their lives to preach and teach God's word and are willing to guide us in the way that God would have us to go. The question is, are you willing to ask? God wants what is best for you. He has a good, acceptable, and perfect will for your life. In Romans chapter 12, verse 2, and be not conformed to this world, but be transformed by the renewing of your mind, that ye may prove what is that good and acceptable and perfect will of God. Don't allow your mind to be pressed into the mold that the world has made. You have to believe that God has your best interest in mind. God has given us ways to help us in our decision making. Keep tuning into the station for more help from the Bible, because the Bible has the answer.
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3: hasn't sent us out to do it all by ourselves. He wants to partner with us. He wants us to succeed. Jesus said, without me, ye can do nothing. You've got to have him if you're going to succeed. And he's promised his presence to help you. Not to do your thing, but to do his thing.
0: 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God is for you. God delights in seeing his children succeed. When he sends us to do his work, he partners with us. We cannot succeed alone without him. Work with him.
3: I will strengthen thee, yea, I will help thee, yea, I will uphold thee with the right hand of my what? Righteousness. Okay, here's the thing. God wants to help you, but he's going to do it the right way.
4: Amen.
3: Listen now. God wants to help you, but he's going to do it with his right hand of righteousness. Amen. You want God to help you. What you're trying to do is, God help me, and you're making all the plans. You're coming up with your own plan, your own idea, how you're going to make it work out, and you're failing because you're doing it in fear. You're not trusting God. You're coming up with your own way instead of God's righteous way. Some of you are letting money, fear about money, make all your decisions. Hear me tonight. Some of you are making bad decisions because you're making financial decisions out of fear. You're not trusting God. You're not getting counsel. You've got it all figured out, and you're going to hurt people because you're making bad financial decisions. You think you're doing good. You think you finally got an answer. You've tried 1,000 different things, and you're still trying to figure it out, but you got it this time, and you're going to make a decision out of fear about money, and you're going to hurt your kids. You're going to hurt your family. Why don't you trust God? Do it the right way. I go to battle for you and your family and help you and help your children, and then you go do something foolish out of fear. God's for you. Why don't you trust him? He'll help you, but you got to do it the right way. Look at Zephaniah. That'll take you a while to find that. That's the only reason we'll be here late now, is because you can't find Zephaniah. Go to Zephaniah. Zephaniah chapter 3. Look at verse 17. The Lord thy God in the midst of thee is mighty. He will save. He will rejoice over thee with joy. He will rest in his love. He will joy over thee with singing. Okay, can I say something? God delights in seeing his children succeed. He wants to sing songs of joy over you, and he wants to be excited over you, and he wants to rejoice with you. Folks, I'm just trying to tell you, he's for you. He's for you so much. He wants to help you so much. He wants to get you where you're supposed to be so badly. And he's not giving up. Stop fighting him. Trust him. He can do a much better job than you can. He's much wiser and mightier than you. Trust him. He's for you tonight. He delights in being with you. Hey, listen to God wants to be with you. He wants to spend time with you. He's for you, and he wants to be a team with you. He's not sending you out there to do his work all by yourself. He said, I'll never leave thee nor forsake thee. When he gave us the Great Commission, he said, and lo, I am with you always. He doesn't send us out to do it all by ourselves. He wants to partner with us. He wants us to succeed. Jesus said, without me, ye can do nothing.
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2: I have a wonderful treasure, the gift of God without measure. We will travel together, my Bible and I. What do you think of your Bible? Is it a wonderful treasure? Let me tell you something about that Bible. You should trust the Bible, for it is God's promises. Isaiah 26:4 says, "Trust ye in the Lord forever, for in the Lord Jehovah is everlasting strength." Trust is developed by believing that the one making a promise to you is capable of keeping his promise, that his word is good. God's strength is everlasting strength. He never has been weak, and he will never weaken. He is strong, and he is able to keep his promises. Paul, in writing Hebrews, stressed the fact that God's word is the most sure thing that we have. In Hebrews chapter 6, verse 13, we read, "For when God made promise to Abraham, because he could swear by no greater, he swore by himself, saying, Surely blessing I will bless thee, and multiplying I will multiply thee. And so after he had patiently endured, he obtained the promise. For men verily swear by the greater, and an oath for confirmation is to them an end of all strife, wherein God, willing more abundantly to show unto the heirs of promise the immutability of his counsel, confirmed it by an oath, that by two immutable things in which it is impossible for God to lie, we might have a strong consolation, who have fled for refuge to lay hold upon the hope set before us, which hope we have as an anchor of the soul, both sure and steadfast, and which entereth into that within the veil, whither the forerunner is for us entered, even Jesus, made an high priest forever, after the order of Melchizedek." God's counsel is immutable, meaning it is not capable of change. It will stand. God cannot lie. So when he swears an oath, it is not going to be broken. He is capable of keeping every promise he makes. His word is settled. His promises are good. We can and should have full confidence in God and his word. About that Bible, you should trust it, for it is God's promises.
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2: I have a wonderful treasure, the gift of God without measure. 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Is it a wonderful treasure? Let me tell you something about the Bible. You should read the Bible, for it is God's book. Jesus said in John chapter 5, verse 39, "Search the Scriptures, for in them ye think ye have eternal life, and they are they which testify of me." The Bible is God's book, given to man to reveal his Son to man. For it is in his Son, Jesus Christ, that man can find redemption from sin. Without the Bible, we would not have the faith to be saved. 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God has given us his word, the Bible, that we can have the faith necessary for salvation. But not only the faith to be saved, but the faith to walk by, to live according to. Why would God give us a book unless he expected that we should read it? About the Bible? You should read it, for it is God's book.
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4: Did you know? You say, "I'm not a scientist," but you are. We're all scientists in life because we live by the scientific method. Step one in the scientific method is observing and collecting data. I do this every morning. I get up and look at myself in the mirror and get to thinking, as I study, I ought to do something. You know what I am? As I study, I come up with a hypothesis on what I ought to do. Maybe I think my hair would look better if I changed my part in it. I'm going to test the hypothesis. That's the third step. And so I change the part in my hair. Step four, I go out and see what happens as I test the hypothesis. If everybody points at my hair and laughs, I think maybe I ought to change it. But then I do until I am happy with that. Step four, I do it the next day if I'm happy with it the first day, and then I do it again and again. Before long, I have a theory on how to part my hair. And after a lot of times, I have a law of hair parting. However, scientists doesn't stop with the law, because sometimes a sixth step is added to the scientific method. It's a crisis. My crisis occurred when I went bald. Now I can no longer do that, so I have to come up with a new theory. My new theory is bald is beautiful. This is Pete Cowling.

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There is power in the name of Jesus Christ, and there's power in this song that exalts His wonderful name. God used this song to save the life of one of His missionaries. E.P. Scott, a pioneer missionary to India, told of a day when he found himself face to face with a band of hostile natives, spears in hand and ready to take his life. Acting upon a strange impression that no doubt came from God, the missionary took out his violin and began to play and sing this song. In the midst of the song, he watched in amazement as the natives lowered their spears and many began to weep. This miracle happened as he sang the third verse of this beloved hymn.

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0: What order would you put these in? Work, family, God, church, others, self. Those are all things that are going to need time. What order would you put those in? If you had to prioritize, what comes first? What comes second?
1: 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Walk with purpose. What's your purpose in life? You need to know God's purpose for your life and prioritize those things that help you to accomplish His purpose.
0: Consider what needs to be done. Make a list and then prioritize and put things in order. We have an orderly God. We can appreciate that. Amen. We know, we already know what time the sun's coming up tomorrow. Not because the weatherman decides. The meteorologists don't decide. They only report. God decided. They've calculated based on laws that God's put in place, and boy, it works like clockwork. Right? We can predict times of the sunrise. They know the tides will be high tide, low tide, at what time. How they figure that out? Because when God created all this, He made it to work in such a way we can rely upon that it's dependable. It's pretty fascinating. Evolution did not do that. God did that. But start general. Get you a list. What are the things you need to do? Just put everything on the list, right? And place items in of more detail where they belong. But for example, if you had these things, or these as your things that need your attention or time, something that requires your attention, you have to spend time, what order would you put these? I'm going to give you a list of things just real quick. And just think, what order would you put these in? Work, family, God, church, others, self. Those are all things that are going to need time. What order would you put those in? If you had to prioritize, what comes first? What comes second? Okay, hopefully you would end up with God first. You can put God at the bottom of your list. Hopefully God's at the top of your priority list. That means that He gets your first time. And if needed, He gets the most time. If He's first on your list, maybe after that, it should go either way, family or church. Yeah, those kind of bounce back and forth a little bit. Some people make the mistake of worshiping family that church has to take a back seat to everything. And there are some who neglect their family because of church. So those need to find a proper balance there in your time. Work, that's part of taking care of your family, and it's good to work. God made you men to work especially. Ladies, you have a work to do. It's your husband. He needs a lot of work. Amen. Some need a lot more work than others. Ladies, you need to get busy. But then there's others. Self, probably at the bottom of the list. Now, the world will tell you, self first. Take care of yourself first. Pay yourself first. You know? Jesus would say, deny self. He did. He's our example. He didn't put Himself first. You can get the order right when your purpose is right. See, if you base the order of all that, what's my purpose? What's my purpose in life? Why am I here? You'll get the order right when your purpose is right. Joshua was a man with priorities, because he was a man with purpose. And again, we find that where Moses was, Joshua was not far behind. He stayed close to Moses. He followed Moses everywhere. And we saw when Moses left the tabernacle, Joshua stayed behind. And he wanted to get close to God. God was his priority. That helped him with his relationship with Moses. But he was looking beyond just Moses. He wanted to know the God that Moses knew. I don't believe Joshua had it as his purpose that he would take Moses' place. I don't believe that was Joshua's mindset. Well, the reason I'm following Moses so I can take his place someday. Now, the thought may have crossed his mind that, boy, God's going to need someone to take Moses' place someday. But I don't think Joshua was working for that. I don't think that was his goal. I'm going to take Moses' place someday. I think he was just a good servant, loyal servant. He understood that's what God had for him.
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10: 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And today is October 7, this wonderful Wednesday morning. The time right now is 7:01. Current temperature in Dumaguete is at 22 degrees Celsius, and we're going up to a high today of 27 degrees, that is 80.6 Fahrenheit. But it's good to be here with you once again, and I thank you for taking the time and for choosing to make 101.7 FM your station of choice. Again, this is not Pastor DeMovo, that is Brother Thay Amante with you, and I know sa to mga listeners, you're all excited once again to hear Pastor, but right now, he's in Iloilo with his daughter there joining sa Pastors and Workers Conference. And a very important time once again for them. He was asked to give some teaching once again sa radio, sa mga workshops there. And so I believe he's going to be a blessing there sa mga men that want to start also mga radio stations. So please be in prayer for them, especially as they'll be out for until Friday, I believe. And so please pray for their safety and, of course, that God would use them to be a blessing. And seeing that it's Wednesday today, we'll be meeting later in this evening at 6:30 p.m. for our midweek Bible study. And the last Wednesday, we were beginning the series on authority. You know, yea, hath God said. And last week, we got to hear the first message talking about just, you know, how many voices will try to steer us away, stir us away from ngatong voice, ngatong dapat paminawon. And so rather than listening to the voice of God, you know, Satan and his voice and other voices will try to pull us away from God. And so we had a great start last week, but today we have a guest preacher, guest or somebody from the church we'll see tonight. And so I hope that you'll be here this evening to listen in and, of course, be blessed once again to get your spiritual battery recharged. You know, as you go out through the week, you siguro have a kind of a budget for gasoline. And so, you know, it's not just one time you gas up and then you can go on for the rest of your life. No, you have to keep on going back. Now, once in a while, right, you have to keep going back and refilling, refilling, refilling. So even with the Christian life, it's not enough just to have one fill up and then you can't go on for the rest of your life. So be here this evening once again at 6:30 p.m. for our Bible study. I encourage our listeners also this morning to send in your song requests to us here on the station. We'll be happy to have them played for you all throughout the hour here as we're talking about Daily Truth ni Pastor. In between those mga talk breaks, we'll be having mga songs. And so I encourage you to send in your song requests this morning through the free Anchor Radio app at ibcd.theanchor.app. That's ibcd.theanchor.app. Once you've registered and logged in, you can send in your song requests this morning. And so again, right, we have a Daily Truth coming from Pastor and more of your song requests this morning. Here's our first song request this morning coming from Jonah Maymon Lukot. Here's Golden State Baptist College singing, I Know What Lies Ahead.

And thank you, Elliot DeMovo, for that request this morning. That was Bailey's Grove Baptist Church singing I've Been to Calvary. And you know what, listeners, we might not be able to travel all over the world. We may not be able to go to different places at our budget and the lack of finances, siguro. But one place that you can go to is to Calvary. And there you can find that your Savior, Jesus Christ, is willing to save you. And a great song, great reminder. Thank you once again, Elliot DeMovo, for that request. And thank you once again to our listeners for tuning in this morning here for Good Morning Dumaguete. I hope and pray that your morning is off to a great start. And seeing once again the weather, after how many among months, dry, it was so nice to see once again this morning just the nice and cool weather. And it's very funny, kita mo reklamo ta nga Lord, wala may ulan. And then once it starts raining, maybe we might be complaining na pud nga Lord, it's always raining na pud. And so sometimes claro. But be thankful once again that God has given you another day to live for Him. And so I hope that you'll do that this morning. So we're going to be reading Pastor DeMovo's Daily Truth. And as he always asks us before reading his daily truths, have you read your Bible yet today? I pray that you have time set aside to spend in God's Word, looking for truth and applying it in your life. And this morning, Pastor was in Hosea chapter 2, verse 8. I'll be sending the verse over to your Anchor app so that you can follow along with the verses there. But in Hosea chapter 2, verse 8, for she did not know that I gave her corn and wine and oil and multiplied her silver and gold, which they prepared for Baal. God was speaking to Israel through Hosea. He used the picture of an unfaithful wife to show what his people had done in turning from him, from God, to other gods. They had not only forgotten the one who cared for them, they were taking what he gave them and using it in the worship of Baal, a false god. In verse 5, for their mother hath played the harlot. She that conceived them hath done shamefully. For she said, I will go after my lovers that give me my bread and my water, my wool and my flax, mine oil and my drink. Israel credited her false gods for the food, clothing, and oil she had received. But God said that He gave her the corn, wine, and oil. He had multiplied her silver and gold. The things she thought came from Baal had come from God, and she was preparing those very things for Baal's worship. How far can a person turn from God while still enjoying what God has provided? Far enough to use His provision to support the very thing that has taken His place. God said in verse 9, therefore will I return and take away my corn in the time thereof, and my wine in the season thereof, and will recover my wool and my flax given to cover her nakedness. Notice that He still called it my corn and my wine. Israel's failure to recognize the giver did not make his gifts theirs to use against him. When he would prevent those things from coming in the future, they would have to face how much they had depended upon what came from his hand while refusing to heed to him. We ought to consider what we are doing with what God has placed in our hands. Do our money, our time, and our strength serve him? Or have we become so taken with other things that we spend God's gifts to us on them and rarely give Him any thought? Be thankful for His provision, but do not stop at being thankful. Give your attention to the One who has provided for you. Do not spend what God has given you, making room for what turns your heart away from Him. And we'll be right back after this next request coming from Alondra Singit. Here's Matt and Christy Taylor singing Content in Him. We'll be right back.

you're still tuned in here to 101.7 FM. Thank you to Jeff Espada for that request this morning. That was Mike Henson and the Voices of Calvary. It's Different Now. Thank you for being with us this morning here. This is Brother Theo Mante with you. And every weekday morning from 7 a.m. to 8 a.m., we're here to give you good practical Bible teaching and Christ-honoring music. And I hope that you heard something this morning as we were reading Pastor DeMovo's Daily Truth. Hopefully that you caught something. It'll cause you to think. And what a great daily truth for us once again, because it's coming from the Word of God. You know, just a very interesting passage. You know, whenever I get to the book of Hosea, it's always interesting to see, this illustration of how God wanted Hosea to marry, this lady called Gomer, this woman named Gomer, and not necessarily the best kind of marriage. And just when you look at all of the details, but the thing that caught my attention this morning was when we were talking about, that God was likening, this unfaithful wife to the nation of Israel. So Gomer, Hosea was with Gomer for quite a while, and you'll find later on that she'll leave him and go back to her lovers and things like that, and eventually Hosea is going to get her back again. But this is the point where she's unfaithful, and she doesn't want to stay with Hosea, and she wants to go away. And when I was younger, I was thinking that's a very strange illustration. It's a very very painful, sobering illustration when I think about it. But it's God likening his children. Now, when, of course, he's given so much, he's provided for so much already, but still, they want something else. They're unsatisfied with God. And so that's what I caught this morning. We ought to be content in Him. We ought to be satisfied with our Heavenly Father, with God. And so that's what happens when there's an unfaithful partner, unfaithful spouse, unfaithful husband, unfaithful wife, is when they're not satisfied with the person that they made their vows to. And what happens is they look for something else. And so we see and understand that that's not a good thing. But spiritually as well, we have to see it put in that way that, God has provided for so much already. God has given you a job. God has given you a strength. God has given you a family. And it's so sad to say, that lots of us Christians, we don't turn to God. We look for everything else except for God. And so, sa ako this morning, I'm encouraged this morning to not be unfaithful sa ako nga Ginoo. Dapat we have to be faithful, right? So, that's the picture of that unfaithful wife. And seeing how Israel treated God, it's like a big slap in the face to God. And so, this week we're teaching a class here in our college, talking about the book of Matthew. And we're going back to the Old Testament. The nation of Israel, God was their king, right? So when he came to Abraham, he made a covenant with Abraham, because of thy seed, Abraham, all the families of the earth shall be blessed. Anybody that blesses your name will be blessed. Anybody that curses your name will be cursed. And so it goes all to the point in Samuel, when the people finally said, we want a king, just like every other nation. And of course, Samuel Siguro, he was getting a little upset. And he was taking it personally.

Let's check our hearts this morning sa itong mga listeners. Let's be faithful balik sa itong Ginoo. Now, let's not give Him any reason to doubt our faithfulness to Him, our loyalty to Him. Let's make sure that He knows, that He is loved by us and that we will not trade Him for something lesser. Now, that's what I like. Be thankful for His provision, but do not stop at being thankful. Give your attention to the One who has provided for you. And just like a husband and a spouse, husband and a wife, you have to give attention to your husband or your wife, and you just can't be thankful and leave them alone, but you just got to give them attention. So how much more for God as well? We ought to do the same for Him. So let's be faithful. Let's not make Him question our love and loyalty to Him. So we'll be right back to talk more about the Daily Truth this morning. But again, I encourage our listeners to keep sending in your song requests this morning. We're going to play as much as we can, as many as we can. So don't be shy. Don't be afraid. Send them our way and we'll be happy to have them played for you. Like this song request coming from Emerson Ubas. Here's Sterling Walsh singing, He Came to Me.

thank you to Merle Jean Roshana for that request this morning. That was Nicky Lott and Alicia Reagan singing The Desires of My Heart. And thank you once again to all of our listeners tuning in here. So 101.7 FM. This is Good Morning Dumaguete. This is Brother Theo Amante with you. And once again, Pastor Demoval is out of town currently in Iloilo for the Pastors and Workers Conference there. And this morning, I believe there's going to be more sessions, more workshops there. And then the preaching schedule for there will be starting, I believe, tonight. So please bear in prayer for them that they'll be a blessing and, of course, going to be blessed as well. And for their safety, we're still going to continue this evening for our Bible study at 6:30 p.m. here at International Baptist Church. And so if you need to find our exact location and all of our service times, you can go to the free Anchor Radio app at ibcd.theanchor.app. And I don't even know who's preaching tonight, but I believe it'll be a blessing for us this evening. So come by the church once again. Here's International Baptist Church. Well, we were talking about the daily truth coming from Pastor this morning. And once again, the life of Hosea. And just a illustration for us, you know, as Christians. Right? Sometimes we look at the nation of Israel as we read our Bibles. And then we shake our heads and we say, how could they do that to God? But then we have to honestly look at ourselves as well and realize that there are times, Po, that you could do that to God as well. And so it's not just the nation of Israel, it's a human nature, but we don't have to give in. And so again, this morning, what caught my attention was the talking of that unfaithful wife. And God was using that to expose his people, how they were turning to other gods. And maybe they didn't see it. Maybe they didn't realize what they were doing. Maybe some were very just blatant with their defiance against their loving God. But that's just the reality, that they turned away from God. They thought God was providing for them the corn, the oil, the wine, the clothing, everything, the basic needs that they needed. But they were giving credit to other gods. We should be convicted at that as well, that we should not be doing that with what God has given us. So corn, wine, oil, silver, and gold, these were not imaginary things. These were real, mga tangible, mga butang, nga gihatag sa Ginoo. God really provided for them. So these gifts were real, and they were giving the honor and the praise to an unreal nga God, not a living God. And so question is, what has God put in your hands, listener? What has God given you, and how are you treating it? Are you being a good steward with what God has given you? Maybe God has given you a vehicle. Are you using it wisely? Are you taking care of it? Are you using it for the Lord? Maybe God has given you a family, right? God has given you a wife. God has given you kids. How are you using them for the Lord? Are you just holding on to it, or are you giving him the glory? You're thanking him, but then you're doing something with it for him. Sometimes when we get things from God, it becomes so familiar sa tuon, and that we hardly think of him when you use it. Okay? We just get used to it. Our life, we get used to having things from God, and we're not thankful to him, and we're not doing anything for him with it. And so whatever God has given you, use it for him. I encourage the listeners, whether it's your family, whether it's a vehicle, whether it's time, what are you doing with the time that God has given you? Right? You can be so busy all throughout the day and hardly give any time in prayer, hardly give any time for Bible reading. And how are you using your time? Maybe on Sunday, you get so focus and on Sunday, Saturday and Sunday among rest day, and it's sad that we'll use our rest day rather than going into the house of God, thanking him and showing atong love sa iyaha, and going to church. We'll go siguro to someplace else, especially when Robinson's Dumaguete just opened up the extension. So many people were flocking there, so many people were taking pictures, so many people were kanangatapok dito because something new. Right, but God's house was still there, and we didn't go there. Well, I did. I'm not sure if some other people did go or not. But make sure that you use the things that God has given you wisely. Right, think of him.
Right? Don't give the credit to someplace else. Make sure that you give the glory and the credit no balik sa itong Ginoo. So we'll be right back with more. Let's continue with these song requests. Here's another request now coming from Mrs. Kelly DeMoville. Here is Caleb and Katie Garraway singing, "Is Anything Too Hard for God?"

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Our very own Hal Zanison College Chorale singing Open Break Hughes. And thank you once again to all of our listeners. You're tuned in here for Good Morning Dumaguete. And sa ato mga listeners this morning, whether you're traveling on your way home, on your way to work, on your way to school, or listening in the comfort of your own home, I hope and pray that you got to hear something this morning that helped caught your attention, and that you'll be thinking about it all throughout the day here. And I pray that it's a blessing to you once again this morning among a broadcast that we have day after day. And of course, I'm hoping that this is a bright spot seeing you each morning at 7 a.m. to 8 a.m. So we just heard once again Pastor DeMoval's Daily Truth. And let's just be faithful to God. Now let's, of course, enjoy the provisions that He has for us. But please, don't forget the one that gave you these things. Don't forget the one that loves you. And He's your giver. And of course, He provides for our needs, right? We understand some Matthew 6:33, right? Seek ye first the kingdom of God and His righteousness, and all these things shall be added unto you. So don't forget to seek after God. That's a very dangerous place for us when we forget about God. What happens if He forgot about us? If He didn't think about us this morning? What if He thought this morning, let's not put the sun out this morning. Let's not let it rain for a few more years. Let's do this, let's do that. And He did not think about us. So make sure that we are very thankful and loving towards Him. Well, we still have some more song requests here this morning, and so we'll be getting to those once again. But I encourage our listeners once again to not be forgetful sa atong Ginoo. Make sure that you are thankful to Him. Give Him the attention. As I said, a husband, you ought to give attention to your wife, and the wife but also should give attention to your husband as well. And don't allow things to distract you away from each other. Of course, don't allow third party makasulod, makahurt sa inyong marriage. Right? And so in God's eyes, when the children of Israel was mingling around with the worshippers of Baal, it's that holding a jealousy that God has. The Bible talks about how God is a jealous God. His name is jealous. And jealous in the sense that He owns us, right? That's mine, right? When you said, I do to your wife or to your husband, when you gave those vows, I hope those weren't just empty words, empty promises. I hope that you meant them when you gave those vows to your spouse. And there's that jealousy that we ought to have for each other, where if you think that there's somebody encroaching in, somebody that's about to wreck your marriage, or somebody that's about, just wants to get in between, right? There's this jealousy that a husband and wife should have, and also for God as well, right? He doesn't want us to give a little attention to other gods. He doesn't want to get to see us mingling with the enemy and coming home as if nothing happened. And so that's not how we should be doing, of course, with our spouses. We have to be faithful to each other. But even as Christians as well, we ought to be faithful with our God. So thank Him for His provision, and make sure you give Him attention. Not just say thank you and then walk away, but thank you and live for Him. Do what is right. Your God loves you. And we hope that you see that this morning. Well, we're going to close out our hour here very soon after this next song request. Here's Charlotte Birdsong and Jerry Lee Henderson singing All of Me. We'll be right back.

And thank you to Jordan DeMovo for that request this morning. That was the Garraway singing Don't Pass Them By. And that song has brought us up to the end of our hour here. So good morning, Dumaguete. Once again, this has been Brother Theo Mante with you. And I hope that you'll continue to be in prayer for Pastor DeMovo and his family. They really are a good example to the flock of God here in Dumaguete City. With his light shining brightly, Satan takes notice. And I believe that he has a big target on his back. So please be in prayer for him. And once again, his family, especially since they're out of town. Him and his daughter, Faith. And so very soon, Lord willing, they'll be joining us back here at Dumaguete. So please be in prayer for them. Stay tuned once again for Lamplighter Theater coming up at 8 a.m. Then at the listener request times at 12:30 this evening. We invite you once again to join us for our evening service this evening at 6:30 p.m. Have a good morning. God bless you all.

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It's good to have you back. 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On our last visit...